0: what happened there in New York.
1: Jody, investigators are still determining whether the attack should be classified as a hate crime. New York police say at least one of the victims is Jewish. The other was an Asian man. Police say the victims appeared to have been attacked separately, but in nearby locations. The attacks happened in an area considered to be a large Jewish community. The 51-year-old suspect was taken into police custody after the attacks. Both victims are expected to survive their injuries. The incident has sparked immediate outrage among local leaders who fear that the violence was fueled by a rise in anti-Semitism. Earlier today, New York City leaders gathered for a press conference where they addressed the stabbings.
2: But when a member of our community was stabbed on his way out of the synagogue, the evil we gathered to remember stopped belonging to the past. Suddenly, it was right here in the present. When public officials repeatedly cast the Jewish community as a stand-in for actions of the Israeli government to create a climate in which Jews become targets.
1: Now, the attacks happened on a major Jewish holiday. Jody?
0: Thank you, Mary. Let me shift, if I can, to some Middle East news and the conflict going on there. It looks like tensions between the U.S. and Iran have certainly spiked even further as Iran has launched some new drone and missile attacks against U.S. military targets. What's the latest developments in that conflict?
1: Well, Jody, this is a serious escalation. Earlier today, Iran's armed forces said that it launched strikes on U.S. installations in Jordan, Bahrain, and Kuwait. This surge in hostilities follows Iran's rejection of the latest U.S. ceasefire proposal, just as President Trump says that he's considering launching a massive attack. Footage released by U.S. Central Command shows U.S. strikes on Iranian targets as attacks enter the 13th night. Iran's Islamic Revolutionary Guard Corps said that they're prepared to counter any further U.S. strikes. Jody?
0: Some of the videos coming out of there have just been incredible, Mary. Thanks for that update. Let's shift now to Washington, D.C. The U.S. Looks like it's going to be imposing more tariffs from between 10 to 12.5% on imported goods from some 60 different countries. What's this all about?
1: Jody, the U.S. has cited Section 301 of the Trade Act of 1974 to enforce these tariffs. By utilizing this section, the Trump administration is tapping into a more durable legal mechanism that permits the president to impose import taxes and other sanctions against countries found to engage in trade practices deemed unjustifiable, unreasonable, or discriminatory. Now, this is according to a U.S. trade representative. The U.S. says that these countries have not adequately enforced a ban on goods made by forced labor. Among those 60 countries being tariffed, it includes Canada, Mexico, India, and the United Kingdom. The decision by the Trump administration comes as a blanket 10% tariff was set to expire today after Congress opted not to renew it. Jody?
0: All right, Mary, before I let you go real quickly, a federal judge has just greenlit Tennessee's new voting map, which is expected, frankly, to be quite advantageous to Republicans. Tell us about that news.
1: Well, Jody, this new layout effectively breaks up Tennessee's only majority black district in Memphis, which spreads those voters across three separate congressional areas, districts 5, 8, and 9. Now, this merges these voters with rural Republican-leaning areas. While critics argue that the change was meant to silence minority voices, the judge ruled that the move was motivated by politics rather than race. This decision paves the way for a potential Republican sweep of every congressional seat in the state. Jody?
0: All right, Mary, as always, thank you so much for getting us kicked off and for these updates. We appreciate it. I want to turn now to the House of Representatives, which got, frankly, a lot accomplished before leaving Washington yesterday for their annual August district work week or work month. And joining me now to look back at the week is Congressman Tom McClintock. He's a member of the House Budget Committee, and he represents the 5th Congressional District from the great state of California. Congressman McClintock, always great to see you. Welcome back to Washington Watch.
3: Great to see you, Jody. We miss you in the House, but it's great to join you here on Tony Perkins' show.
0: Well, thank you very much, and I miss being there with you, but glad you're in the battle. Yeah, it's not surprising at all. The legacy media is, I think, went into this past week, frankly, with some skepticism as to what House Republicans might be able to pull off. So looking back on the week, share with us a little bit about how the week went and why, frankly, it was a very consequential week.
3: Well, it was. The two most consequential items were, of course, the continuing resolution, which would avoid a government shutdown, pushing the issue into the lame duck session in December, and the budget resolution, which unlocks the reconciliation process, which would allow us to replenish our arms, given the drain on them with the Iran war, and provide an incentive through grants to states that voluntarily comply with the Save America Act regarding voter identification and during elections.
0: Well, and also the War Powers resolution. I was just talking with Mary Stackhouse. Some of the videos coming out just been incredible. What happened in regard to the War Powers resolution? How significant is that? And where do you see that going from here?
3: Well, the House did pass a resolution by a very thin margin of ordering the president to remove troops, but that would have to also be passed by the Senate. The Senate rejected it. You know, this is not a time when we're engaged in direct hostilities with a foreign government to debate these issues. I do think that they do need to be debated. But we need to get Iran behind us first. The only way we're going to do that is to bring down this regime totally.
0: So what do you anticipate? Well, is there any hope of this moving forward in the future? I mean, it seems like this keeps going back and forth.
3: Well, I can't read minds and I can't tell fortunes. I was born without the power of prophecy, so I can't tell you what will happen. It is obvious to me that the debate over war powers should not be undertaken while hostilities are ongoing. And that's what the Democrats have been doing. And I find that reprehensible. It gives aid and comfort to an absolutely hideous regime that was in the final process of acquiring nuclear weapons and was very clear on their intention to use those nuclear weapons once they were acquired. You know, the president has certain inherent powers to repel an invasion, in this case, to prevent an imminent Iranian first strike, which we believe was about to be launched in retaliation to the Israeli attack on their nuclear facilities. So I think he's within bounds on this. But the presidential war-making powers are limited under our Constitution. The Congress is the chief part of our government that actually declares war. That has not happened. So we do have to have a very serious conversation about war powers, but this is not the time to have it.
0: Yep, well said. All right, also this past week, there was a lot, it seemed to be a lot of messaging on the issue of socialism in America. That certainly was all over the news. In fact, you yourself delivered a powerful speech on the floor, on the House floor this week. Why is this issue such a big deal?
3: Because these are two entirely incompatible and irreconcilable policies that are vying for the soul of our nation, freedom and socialism. They're incompatible. They're polar opposites. And that's where we are at this moment. I think back in our history to Lincoln's famous speech, the House Divided speech, where he warned that freedom and slavery were incompatible, that we couldn't continue to be both. We would have to become all one or all the other. I think that wheel's come full circle. And now the great debate is between freedom and socialism. When you think about it, socialism and slavery sprang from exactly the same rotten principle that Lincoln described as the same spirit that says, you work and toil and make bread and I will eat it. We will have to become all one thing or all the other. And I think over the next two or three election cycles, that's going to be decided. That's why I think things are so tense right now and so difficult to compromise, because there are certain things that can't be compromised. Freedom and socialism are two such things.
0: And I think a lot of the folks right now across our country who are standing for socialism have no idea what it is. They've never been to a socialist country. And they are fighting for the very thing that I think is reprehensible, as you say, to our system of governance and to freedom as a whole. Real quickly, only have about 30 seconds. When the House comes back, what do you think is going to be the big issue?
3: Well, I think the big issue is going to continue to be securing our borders. We have the measure to preempt sanctuary laws that allow dangerous criminals to be released on our streets rather than be deported. We now have H.R. 2.0, the Chip Roy bill that codifies a lot of what the president has done. I think it will be a very important priority in the coming weeks.
0: California Congressman Tom McClintock, great to see you again, my friend, as always. Thank you for joining us on Washington Watch. All right, coming up, we'll discuss a big tax law in America and the charitable contributions, using it for foreign influence. Stay with us.
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7: The United States Capitol, an iconic symbol of the American Republic. But few know that this building at the heart of our nation's government was once something more, the largest church building in America. Since its inception, and for decades following, several rooms throughout the Capitol, including the House and Senate chambers, were used to host church services weekly. These services were filled with individuals from all levels of government. The attendance was so pervasive that often it was standing room only. Quote, going to the Capitol on Sundays was then one of the most common things in Washington, Margaret Bayard Smith. This practice was not merely accepted, but encouraged. Quote, I consider it as one of my public duties as a representative of the people to give my attendance every Sunday morning when divine service is performed in the hall. President John Quincy Adams. Housing worship at the center of our Capitol was a living representation of the role that biblical principles played as a cornerstone of our nation's foundation of faith.

0: Welcome back to Washington Watch. I'm Jody Heiss, your Friday host. Thank you for tuning in with us today. The House Ways and Means Committee subpoenaed three left-wing nonprofit organizations that have been stonewalling that committee's investigation into how America's tax laws and charitable sector may have been exploited to advance foreign intelligence operations right here inside the United States. These three different nonprofits allegedly received more than $39 million from a far-left socialist former U.S. tech mogul who has ties with the Chinese Communist Party. And although the committee has been trying and requesting records from these organizations for nearly a year now, the organizations have failed to produce any documents. So it makes the person wonder, what are they hiding? Well, joining us now to discuss this is Dr. Joel Finkelstein. He's the co-founder of the Network Contagion Research Institute. This is an organization that tracks the spread of hostile narratives and manipulation and manipulative influence operations. Dr. Finkelstein, welcome to Washington Watch. Honored to have you with us.
1: It's an honor to be here. Thank you so much.
0: All right, let's talk about this socialist the former tech mogul. What can you tell us about him?
1: He's an interesting character. So his name is Neville Roy Singham, and he actually is an American citizen, but he resides in Shanghai, where he shares a building with a Chinese-owned company called Maku Media. This is a CCP asset, which is responsible for laundering China's reputation in the global South and facilitating propaganda across the world about China's bright future. There, this mogul has sold his business for hundreds of millions, nearly $1 billion. And now, working closely and showing up with Chinese executives and leadership in the CCP, he regularly commits over $200 million to 501c3s across the United States. Now, these not-for-profit organizations have been responsible for some of the most disruptive behavior in recent protest history in the United States: confrontation with law enforcement, shutting down bridges such that emergency vehicles can't pass, invading Colombia, locking up janitors in closets, tearing down American flags. This kind of activity, I think our legal system has formally corroborated as being criminal. And so it's quite strange to see it now formally labeled as charitable and worthy of tax deductions.
0: All right, so that would explain why these nonprofits are being investigated. I mean, the things you just laid out, I think probably stunning to most of our viewers and listeners right now. So let me take this and push it a little bit further. This may sound like some sort of conspiracy theory, but is it far-fetched to think that the CCP may be behind and actually involved in exploiting America's tax-exempt sector for their own advantage?
1: Respectfully, it's far-fetched to disbelieve that. I think that what we're seeing across the spectrum of organizations, you have groups like the Tricontinental Institute. This is an organization that, I'm not kidding, works with known Iranian assets to pull in 501c3s and not-for-profits across America to Cuba in order to better indoctrinate them for protest activity in the United States. These are groups like Breakthrough Media, which on the day of October 7th, were taking foreign terrorist organizations and hosting them, members of the Popular Front for the Liberation of Palestine, involved in the October 7th attack, interviewing them during fundraisers. Okay, Most of the anchor people and producers of this so-called news network apparently were working for Sputnik, were working for Russia Today, were working for Venezuelan state media, and never registered any of them as foreign agents. They are laundering the narratives of hostile enemies to the United States. They're doing that even as they're invading campuses. They're working together with groups like SAMIDUN, who have been identified by our agencies, by our Treasury, as fronts for terror organizations. So,
0: let me throw that out to you. Yeah, that's a great point, because it's not just America's tax-exempt sector that potentially the CCP is exploiting here. Your organization, as you were just alluding to, has highlighted how U.S. higher education institutions are receiving funding from China-linked and China-exposed funding. So there's a lot more potentially going on here in a loophole far beyond the tax-exempt area, correct?
1: There is an epidemic of hostile foreign control that has seized our institutions. And that's true of our universities. It's true especially in our charitable section. It seems to me that Americans are beginning to wake up to the fact that, you know, according to the National Security Council, you know, China spends close to $80 billion a year. For crying out loud, they took over an entire massive social media platform with 2.5 billion people. Our data suggests that this platform was the single largest predictor amongst youth for specific pro-China attitudes. Okay, so it seems to me that this has been happening at an unimaginable scale, and that we haven't been awake to the fact that our democracy is being subverted beneath us, using the freedoms it engenders by the enemies that are most hostile to it.
0: All right, so what needs to happen? How do we get a handle on this and correct it?
1: Well, the Ways and Means Committee, working together with Oversight and several others, have come forward with at least a first good pass, which is when you're a foreign element and you're providing money to a not-for-profit, I think Americans should know that. If you're providing money through a fiscal sponsorship relationship, like some of the subpoenaed organizations from Singham were doing to Sammy Doon, a PFLP fraud, a terror organization, then Americans have the right to know how that's happening and how often it's happening. When you're giving money, as we see now in a new report that we've released, this coalition of Singham networks appears to have been funding a PFLP front, we assess as a PFLP front, in California, which is giving money directly to organizations run by senior members of Hamas and the Al-Aqsa Martyrs Brigade. If that's happening, Americans have a right to know who's being paid, and they have a right to know who's funding those organizations. So my sense is that this lack of transparency is suffocating our ability to understand the truth. And our enemies have been taking advantage of that in ways that now we have ways and means dealing with this. The same is true for our universities.
0: Thank you so much for joining us, Dr. Joel Finkelstein. Fascinating and disturbing information, co-founder of the Network Contagion Research Institute. All right, coming up, we'll discuss why it's significant and concerning that Saudi Arabia has no churches in that country. We'll discuss that when we get back. Stay with us.
2: When in the course of human events, it becomes necessary for one people
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0: You're tuned in to Washington Watch. Thank you so much for joining us. I'm your Friday host, Jody Heiss. Glad to be with you. All right, our upcoming Pray, Vote, Stand Summit is just a couple of months away, and if you've not already made plans to join us, I want to invite you to do so. The summit will be taking place September 24th through the 26th at the Cornerstone Chapel in Leesburg, Virginia, just right outside of Washington, D.C. Friends, this is an incredible opportunity for you to be able to connect with like-minded Christ followers who care deeply about our nation's future. You'll hear from some Christian leaders, issue experts, as well as some government officials who are standing in the gap, standing for faith, standing for family, standing for freedom. So to register or to get more information, text SUMMIT to 67742. That's SUMMIT to 67742. All right, as we've discussed over the last couple of days, those of you who have been able to join us, there has been a lot of concern over a commercial nuclear deal with Saudi Arabia that the White House has been deeply considering, and a lot of eyes and ears have been on this. All this in spite of the fact that although Saudi Arabia is an ally of the U.S., the question as to whether or not we can trust them, well, that's a very complex discussion, a complex debate. So aside from the areas of friction and distrust, there are others who point to the way that Saudi Arabia views religious freedom. Notably, there is not a single church in Saudi Arabia. Look at this clip.
1: Every Muslim nation, whether that's Indonesia or Malaysia, wherever, Pakistan, I hope they will all come to see that their country will be better off with more religious freedom. And the Kingdom of Saudi Arabia is certainly a nation that needs to continue to move down that path in a way that is serious and reflects an understanding, which is exactly at your point. The world is safer when nations accept the fact that people are going to practice the faith to which they believe.
0: That was a preview of Tony's interview with former Secretary of State Mike Pompeo. And it will air on this week on Capitol Hill tomorrow. What can we tell about a country based on the value that they place on religious freedom? I think that's a great question. And joining us now to discuss this is Ariel Del Turco. She's the director of the Center for Religious Liberty here at the Family Research Council. Ariel, welcome back to Washington Watch. Thanks for joining me. I want to start with this question. Here we are in America celebrating our 250th anniversary. Religious freedom was obviously one of the most important first freedoms, as many people call it, here in the United States. So why did the founders place so much value in religious freedom?
21: Jody, religious freedom is so core to who we are as people. It affects our conscience, right? What we think in our minds and in our hearts and what we believe and how we live out those beliefs in our everyday lives. So the founders believed that if a government would infringe on that right, which is so core to who we are as humans and so foundational, that government would infringe on any number of rights, and they were trying to create a government that would protect those fundamental freedoms. So we see it in the First Amendment in the Bill of Rights. That's where it gets its nickname as the first freedom, because it is so foundational and so many other rights build upon it.
0: So let's talk about, if you can, what happens in countries where religious freedom is not respected versus what happens in societies that embrace religious freedom?
21: Yeah, so religious freedom has been tied to economic growth, towards increased security and a decrease in terrorism, because you're not having these factions who might be oppressed fighting and jiving for political power, and you have economic growth because you have stability. So when religious freedom is oppressed in these countries, we see a worse conditions, not only for human rights, but for all of society. And it really says something about the government as well. You mentioned the government of Saudi Arabia. if a government won't even allow one church to be built, and we know that there are Christians in Saudi Arabia who would benefit from being able to go to a church, many of their immigrant workers are Christian. If a government won't even allow a church to be built, it really says something about who you're dealing with.
0: It certainly does. And it raises a red flag of concern for some of the hostility that we're watching right here in America, which you are so on top of. But let me ask you this. Religious freedom is not simply the right to attend church. It's not just about practicing your religion within the walls of a church or synagogue or mosque. It's much broader than that, isn't it?
21: Yeah, you're right. It's the ability to live out your faith. So if you have the freedom to go to church, but you don't have the freedom to evangelize and share your faith with your friend or your neighbor, or you don't have the ability to be seen praying in public over your meal, you don't really have these robust religious freedom rights and protections that we're looking for. And sadly, you do see countries oppress the right to share your faith with your neighbor. In Iran, you cannot evangelize. It's illegal to convert from Islam to Christianity. And that involves a variety of problems when you can be imprisoned for something as simple as changing your faith.
0: Ariel Del Turco, Director of the Center for Religious Liberty here at Family Research Council, thank you so much for joining us. By the way, if you would like to see the entire interview that Tony had with former Secretary of State Mike Pompeo, you can do so on Stand Firm. If you don't have it, simply text the word APP, app, to 67742, and we'll get it to you. All right, much more Washington Watch straight ahead. Stay with us. We'll be right back.
2: Exodus chapter 9, verse 1 says, "Thus says the Lord God of the Hebrews, let my people go, that they may serve me." You see, America has freedom for a purpose. The question is, are we living by that purpose today? In Scripture, deliverance and freedom is never an end in itself. It is a liberation unto obedience, to worship, and to a covenantal relationship. God's demand to Pharaoh was not freedom for freedom's sake, but freedom so his people could identify with and belong to and serve him. Freedom that is not used to serve God will not endure. One of the founders actually echoed a similar warning. Thomas Jefferson wrote, "Indeed, I tremble for my country when I reflect that God is just and his justice cannot sleep forever." See, the founders understood we as a nation would be accountable to God for what he had granted to us. They sought freedom for a purpose. And that freedom was given to us as a nation for that same purpose, to serve God, to honor him, and to live as a people under his authority. In this 250th anniversary year, we must ask the question, are we living by that purpose today as a nation? Lord, we thank you for the godly foundation and heritage of our states. And Lord, we would return to an understanding of the freedom that you've granted to us, that freedom has a name. His name is Jesus. And freedom has a purpose. It is to honor and glorify you. And I pray that our nation would return to that understanding of the purpose of the freedom that you have granted to us. We thank you, Father. By faith, we pray that we would return to that purpose. In Jesus' name we pray. Amen.
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0: Welcome back to Washington Watch. I'm Jody Heiss, your Friday host, and glad to have you for this Patriot Mobile segment of the program. All right, we have highlighted many times on this program concerns over the potential effects that the abortion drug mifepristone may be having on America's water supply. And last month, some 14 Republican state attorneys generals sent a letter to the EPA, the Environmental Protection Agency, asking them to look into the potential threat that mifepristone poses to our country's waterways. And there are many others who have joined a growing chorus of those who are calling for such a study. Well, this week it was announced that there is a peer-reviewed study that looked into whether mifepristone can be detected in our water sources. And joining us now to share more about this is Christy Hamrick, Vice President of Media and Policy at Students for Life of America. Christy, welcome to Washington Watch, and thank you for joining us.
4: Thank you so much for having me, and thank you for sharing news of this very important study. This is the first in the nation kind of study, because for a long time...
0: It really is. So let's break this down. That. I mean, you've been advocating for this for a long time, so let's just start with the details of this study, all right? Break this down for us.
4: I would say this is a more like a 10-year journey. When California first tried to force chemical abortion pills into publicly funded college and university healthcare centers as a mandate, we're like, what's this going to do? One way to keep it out was we raised environmental concerns, Students for Life did at that time. And we're like, you're going to be polluting the water and flushing human remains into the waterways, chemically tainted blood, placenta tissue, human remains, and feces that has all of this going on is going to go into the waterways. And there's an environmental impact on that. And that started intellectually for us a very long journey. And as we've gone along, I think it's important for people to understand that when Joe Biden deregulated chemical abortion pills in the name of COVID, saying that we had to send death by mail, because it would be, people could catch a cold if they came to an abortion vendor operation. At that point, there was a radical shift in policy. Hospitals and outpatient medical centers don't flush pathological medical waste, blood, placenta tissue, human remains down the drain. But you are now outsourcing this to homes and saying that now in America, with more than 6 in 10, I think it's closer to 8 in 10, abortions being committed with pills, that means every year more than 50 tons of chemically tainted blood and placenta tissue and human remains is going into our waterways. So Students for Life has filed 8 citizens' petitions to the Food and Drug Administration. Most of them are environmentally focused. Not because we don't care that the pills kill the baby, they do. And that's how the pro-life movement first attacked them. The second line of attack for the pro-life movement addressed the harms on women and the attacks on conscience rights of medical professionals. We've all cheered for ADF when they took that case to the Supreme Court, but those haven't worked so far. Students for Life has said there is a body of law, environmental law, that is being neglected and ignored. And so we started working advocating at HHS and FDA and the Environmental Protection Agency, EPA, telling them that they had to take seriously the fact that abortion vendors, these abortion cartels, are violating environmental law by causing pathological medical waste in homes across America. So when we first started raising this, what was said to us was that, well, there's no studies that prove it. Well, do we need a study not to dump human remains in our waterways? But that was the big pushback. We didn't have a study. Well, now we do. For the last 2 years, there's a study. It shows that we tested in 3 major U.S. cities, and we looked for mifepristone, and we found it. It's there in 8 of 9 water source categories. It was there. And in fact, here's an important point. During the Biden administration, for safe drinking water regulation, the Biden administration said that forever chemicals, and mifepristone is a forever chemical, that the concentration of forever chemicals should not be more than 4 parts per trillion. We found mifepristone, a forever chemical in the water, in some of the samples up to 41 parts per trillion, not 4, 41.
0: Wow. So this is obviously an issue not only concerning the EPA, but also the FDA, the Food and Drug Administration. And I'm so glad that you are pushing for that. Our time is running out. I hate that because the information you're sharing is amazing. But I wanted to get your thoughts on one more development from this week. On Wednesday, there were more than 250 congressional Democrats who filed an amicus brief in defense

0: and Director of Medical Affairs at the Charlotte Lozier Institute. Dr. Scott, welcome back to Washington Watch. Great to have you. I don't know if you were able to hear. I was just talking to my last guest about a couple of developments related to the abortion drug, and I wanted to get your thoughts on them as well. Let's start with the issue of mifepristone potentially in our, well, not potentially in, the study shows it now, in our country's waterways. This is a serious issue, something that we need to look into, don't we?
1: Yeah, thank you. It's so good to be back. And I am so proud of Students for Life and Christy for following up on this. It used to be, of course, that environmentalism was an issue that the other side took more seriously than we did, perhaps. But now we've shown that these drugs are poisoning our water supply. And I think we should all be incredibly concerned about that, especially as the incidence of infertility and miscarriage is going up in our country.
0: Yeah, and it's stunning. You look at, you know, ever since Roe v. Wade's overturned, abortions are going up. And it's with these abortion drugs, which obviously are not only killing babies, but look at what it, the health risk that is creating across the country as well right now. Let me ask you another question that I tossed out to Christy right before coming over to you. But we had more than 250 congressional Democrats who filed in defense of abortion drug trafficking of these drugs. And they're arguing that mifepristone has undergone a rigorous FDA approval process and that has repeatedly been found to be safe and effective and so forth. How would you respond to that?
1: There's so much I'd like to say there. This should be a bipartisan, nonpartisan issue to protect the health of women. Obviously, many people don't prioritize the health and the life of the unborn child, but it is clear that mifepristone abortions are increasingly harming women. I'm an obstetrician practicing in Texas, and I see women frequently in the emergency room. In fact, probably more now than before the Dobbs decision, because they're being mailed into my state without any medical supervision, without any pre-abortion testing. But the reason that the other side is able to say safe and effective is because the abortion industry has done all the studies. They ignore the fact that many times, many of the women are lost to follow-up whose outcomes are unknown. And in our country, there is nothing about abortion data or complication data that is mandatorily collected on the federal level. In fact, women are told by the abortion industry if they should suffer a complication that requires emergency room care, that they should pretend it was a miscarriage and that the doctors can't tell the difference. So we see there's so many ways that they're trying to hide any evidence of harm. But as a doctor, I'm seeing the harm. The better quality studies tell us at least one out of 20 women who use these drugs as the FDA recommends are going to have a complication that requires surgery or requires an emergency room intervention. So it is hurting a lot of women, but there is an intentional movement to try to hide the data so that we don't know that.
0: And there's many who also say things like the taking the abortion drugs is like taking a Tylenol or something along those lines. That's simply not accurate, is it?
1: Well, of course, that's very deceptive. And there's many ways they try to prove that statement, but they will look at the number of Americans who die of Tylenol overdoses and compare it to the undercounted deaths that occur after abortion drugs. By the way, mental health deaths are likely very, very common after these drugs. We know abortion often worsens women's mental health. International studies have documented 6 times as many suicides in the year following an abortion than following childbirth. So our system does not have the ability to detect those deaths. And so we can't prove they're happening, but this is just one way that the lack of data allows the abortion industry and abortion advocates to pretend that it's safe. And then of course, they ignore any evidence to the contrary. They deny that women are being coerced into abortions, even though there are very high profile media articles telling us that they are. They deny that women ever change their minds.

0: mind after taking mifepristone, and yet there are thousands of women with babies alive today because they discovered the option of abortion pill reversal with progesterone, reached out and took that medication in order to prevent that pregnancy-ending effect of mifepristone. So, you know, I think if we look around us with an open eye, we discover that there is so much evidence of harm, and yet apparently for the Democrats, abortion access has become their sacred cow. They are not willing to see any limitations put back on the drugs, even if it's in the safety, it promotes the safety for women. In fact, they've also told us that if there should be any kind of limitation on mifepristone, they're going to switch to misoprostol alone, which apparently fails in about 1 in 5 women instead of 1 in 20. So it's even more dangerous. But they don't want to put any kind of supervision back on. They're willing to harm more women in order to provide more abortions.
1: Now, you're a board-certified OBGYN. The abortion industry, and we've been hearing this for years, but they love to claim that abortion is health care. But it's being treated as anything is it? Let me put it that way. Do you think it's being treated as health care? Anything even remotely resembling health care?
0: Absolutely not. I'm an obstetrician. I am blessed to have 2 patients. It ends the life of one of my patients, and in many cases harms my other patient. And by the way, the fact that even pro-abortion medical organizations are supporting taking the guardrails off, sending these drugs without any pre-abortion testing, without any medical supervision. If it's healthcare, why are they working so hard to take it completely out of the medical system, to give it to women so they can self-manage their own abortions, which used to be a bad thing, but now apparently in today's narrative, that is an acceptable thing. But of course it's not healthcare. It violates all of the ethical standards, beneficence, non-maleficence, justice, even autonomy, because of course the autonomy of my second patient, the unborn child, is never considered.
1: How important is it, less than a minute to go, but the whole issue of in-person dispensing requirements, of course that's what the amicus brief, the Supreme Court, all that we were talking about is dealing with this Louisiana issue. How important is in-person dispensing requirements?
0: It is critical. And as Christy mentioned, they used the COVID pandemic as the excuse, but the goal was to get these drugs out, especially in states like Texas that are trying to protect unborn life. Some estimate there are as many abortions today as prior to the overturn of Roe v. Wade. And it is because these drugs are so widely available, people are handing them out on the streets in Texas. Women are getting them even before they're pregnant. And often they're taking them in with a knee-jerk reflex when they discover they're pregnant, only to give some thought. And a few hours later, they change their mind. They want to have their baby.
1: Right.
0: And yet they took the drugs because they were right there, so available. So it is tragic because it's resulting
1: in
0: both physical and emotional harm to so many of these women.
1: Dr. Ingrid Skop, we've got to end it right there. Thank you so much for joining us. That wraps it up. Have a great weekend. We'll see you next week.
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1: From Feature Story News in New York, I'm Mitch McCann with the Week in Review. New American tariffs of up to 12.5% on 60 of the country's trading partners took effect this week, covering virtually all goods imported into the United States. The duties imposed under Section 301 of the Trade Act replace a global 10% tariff that expired on Friday after reaching its statutory time limit, and they are designed to stand on firmer legal ground after the Supreme Court struck down Donald Trump's earlier tariff regime in February. The administration says that new levies target countries that have failed to prevent goods made with forced labor from entering global trade. Kate Fisher reports from Washington.
2: I'm sure they will be challenged, but this is a slightly stronger legal basis than the way Donald Trump previously tried to introduce tariffs. They're being imposed primarily under Section 301 of the 1974 Trade Act.
1: Andy Burnham was formally appointed British Prime Minister this week by King Charles III, becoming the seventh person to hold the office in just over a decade. In his first speech outside No. 10 Downing Street, the new Prime Minister pledged approximately $457 million in new funding to tackle homelessness and promised what he called a circuit breaker for Britain. Ollie Barrett in London says the new Prime Minister used his first Downing Street address to try and inject optimism into his vision for the country, something he and his allies believe was missing under his predecessor.
3: Andy Burnham trying in that speech outside Downing Street to inject some hope, some optimism, some positivity, not just into his message, but in his vision for the UK in the months and years ahead. He and those around him feel that that was sorely lacking.
1: The death toll from the Bundibugyo Ebola outbreak in the Democratic Republic of Congo reached 999 earlier this week, with nearly 2,500 confirmed cases recorded since the virus emerged in May. The World Health Organization and the Africa Centers for Disease Control and Prevention are supporting the DRC government's response, but the outbreak is spreading rapidly across five provinces in the east of the country. The DRC's previous deadliest Ebola outbreak, which began in 2018, killed around 2,300 people over 2 years, but the current outbreak has reached comparable levels in just 2 months. Chris Ochimaringa reports from Kinshasa.
4: Now, the DRC had its worst Ebola outbreak in 2018. That outbreak went on for 2 years, and there were about 2,300 people who died. But this latest outbreak, which is caused by a rare strain known as Bundibugyo, has only gone on for 2 months, and we are told that there are now 1,000 people who have died. So that has caused a lot of concern in the DRC and the neighboring countries.
1: Protesters gathered across India on Friday as the youth-led Cockroach Junta Party has called for demonstrations in every district, demanding the resignation of the education minister over the NEET exam paper leak scandal. The Indian government has deployed 20 companies of Central Reserve Police to the capital, and Delhi Metro has shut at least 16 stations as crowds swell near the main protest site at Junta Manta. The movement has rejected the government's offer of talks, saying its core demand for the minister's removal has not been addressed. Ishan Garg reports from New Delhi.
5: The numbers at Jantar Mantar, which is just a few meters away from where I am, they are starting to swell up again, and this comes as the Cockroach Janata Party, which is the youth-led movement, they have called for a nationwide protest against the question of paper leaks, but also mainly demanding the resignation of India's education minister. They have released pamphlets to their supporters online saying that in every district of India, they should be organizing some kind of demonstration, and they've also publish a list of so-called do's and don'ts, what to do during a protest, emphasizing that the protests need to remain peaceful.
1: And finally, the European Union has reached agreement on a 21st Russian sanctions package. It's a watered-down measure amid concerns from Greece over the economic impact of a full ban on the transport of Russian liquefied natural gas. William Densilo reports from Brussels.
6: The EU's Foreign Affairs Chief Kaja Kallas has described the sanctions package as the largest in the 4 years since Russia's full-scale invasion of Ukraine. 218 listings in total, including banks, crypto operators, shadow fleet vessels and military industrial entities. This 21st sanctions package was floated in early June, but has been held up amid concerns from Athens over a ban on the transport of Russian LNG. A compromise has been reached. An oil price cap set by the G7 is set to be in place for another year, but exemptions are in effect for companies seeking to transport Russian energy to third nations. Formal approval is still needed from the EU's 27 member states.
1: From Feature Story News in New York, I'm Mitch McCann, and that was the Week in Review.
7: And now here's Gil Ernst with your North Klamath County weather forecast.
8: It's Friday. Monday's a bummer. Tuesday's only fair. Wednesday's getting better. Thursday's almost there, too. Friday is my favorite day. And we're going to have areas of smoke this morning before noon. And then high near 90 under sunny skies. Southwest winds 5 to 8 with gusts as high as 24. Mostly clear skies tonight with a low around 44. 5 to 9 northwest winds with gusts as high as 23. On Saturday, sunshine with a high near 83 and a low around 40.
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9: There is no dark side of the moon, really. Matter of fact, it's all dark.

Your controls are set to the Random Precision Radio Network. This is Floydian Slip, your weekly hour of Pink Floyd. I'm Craig Bailey with show 1555. Coming up on this week's broadcast, Floyd from The Endless River and A Momentary Lapse of Reason. Got David Gilmour out live promoting Luck and Strange, also some soundtrack stuff from the early 70s, our Floydian slip-up, not Floyd, but something connected. And Dark Side of the Moon from 1973, poised to reach 1,000 weeks on the Billboard 200 album chart. We'll start there.

0: once Sid was out of the picture, the Floyd just went glacial. They just let it all spread out.
1: Floydians slept an hour of Pink Floyd.

0: Broadcasting from the dark side of the moon every week, you're listening to Floydian Slip, your weekly hour of Pink Floyd. This is show 1555. I'm Craig Bailey. From 72, Obscured by Clouds, the gold is in the... From Dark Side of the Top of the Set, On the Run, Breathe in the Air, and we began the show this week with Speak to Me. Dark Side of the Moon about to reach 1,000 non-consecutive weeks on the Billboard 200 chart. A complete anomaly. Album that has come out in 1973 and still sells enough copies to be on the chart 50 years later, plus. We're at 996, I think. So it's going to happen. It's just a question of when. The truth is it would have reached 1,000 weeks if not for a change in the Billboard rules. From 91 to 09, the rule at Billboard was if you were on the 200 chart and you fell off, you couldn't come back. Afterwards, you went on to a back catalog chart. They changed that up in 09, and of course, Dark Side came right back to the Billboard 200 at that point. So it spent a good chunk of time not eligible for that chart. But, like I said, we're at 996, I think. Probably, I don't know, months maybe. Dark Side will reach 1,000 non-consecutive weeks on the Billboard album chart. Debuted in the 17th of March, 1973 issue. What other albums debuted that very same week? We'll talk about that during this week's Floydian Slip-Up when we play something not by the Floyd, but something with a connection. Also coming up this hour, we've got music from The Endless River, some stuff from A Momentary Lapse of Reason, and David Gilmour's most recent studio album, Luck and Strange. He was out touring that, made a concert film and a concert album. We've got a cut from the Luck and Strange concerts. That's next.
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0: Floyd and Slip, your weekly hour of Pink Floyd. I'm Craig Bailey with show number 1555 from 87. A Momentary Lapse of Reason was the album. On the Turning Away, before that, David Gilmour from the Luck and Strange concerts came out this year. It was a document of his Luck and Strange tour. A little strange to me, the concert film was called Live at the Circus Maximus. And then the album was called the Luck and Strange Concerts. I don't know. Marketing-wise, brand-wise, I would have called them the same thing. But what do I know? The track that we play originally from Luck and Strange. Live version of Scattered on this week's broadcast. David Gilmour said that he's energized. He's ready for more music. He's taken quite a bit of time, usually, between albums. But when Luck and Strange was out, he was saying he really felt like he's got a band he really enjoys working with, that he's in the groove, and that he was ready to get started on new work. So we'll see how that plays out. Be nice to hear some more stuff from David. I think he's got it in him. Just a question of how long we might have to wait.
1: Right now, our world feels divided. But out here, we have so much in common. We fish the same waters, roam the same fields, raise families under the same open sky. Out here, there's no left or right. We all share a love of wildlife and wild places. But now, the animals we love and the lands we treasure are threatened. Gone, unless we defend them. This isn't about right or wrong. It's about standing together. Because up to 1 million species face extinction unless we unite and act to save them. We are their last line of defense. We are defenders of wildlife. Join us as we band together to protect our wildlife and wild places. Because in our love for what we share, we are closer than you think. Be a wildlife defender. Learn more at defenders.org.

All things Pink Floyd. This is Floydian Slip, show 1555. I'm Craig Bailey. That's our slip up, not Floyd, but something with a connection. We've been talking a lot this week about Dark Side of the Moon, Floyd's 73 album, which is very likely to reach 1,000 non-consecutive weeks on the Billboard 200 album chart sometime. I'm guessing this year. Time will tell. But no other album has done anything like that. I mentioned

0: albums made their very first week's appearance on that chart. I'm looking at it right now. Give me a minute. Donna Fargo, her second album, Coolin' the Gang's Good Times, premiered that week. David Ruffin had an album, Black Oak, Arkansas. Blue Oyster Cult's Tyranny and Mutation, the Isleys' live album. Small Faces' Ogden Nutgon Flakes made its debut that week. David Bowie's Images. And what else? Jerry Lee Lewis had an album that week. So that leaves us with one other artist premiering an album in that very same issue of Billboard magazine. This was a group founded by a couple of members of a California band. Jay Ferguson and Mark Andes came out of Spirit to form a group called JoJo Gunn. JoJo Gunn's Bite Down Hard premiered that very same week, so we play you JoJo Gunn and Special Situations, this week's Floydian slip-up. Before that, it was Country Song, one of the outtakes from the 1970s Zabriskie Point soundtrack.
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0: peering into the sauce full of secrets every week. You've been listening to Floydian Slip, your weekly hour of Pink Floyd. We'll finish show 1555 with music from The Endless River. Ebb and flow, it's what we do, and things left unsaid. David was David Gilmour giving an interview recently. I forget the publication, but he essentially said that he practically admitted that he regretted putting out that album. He said that he was bullied into releasing it. I find it hard to believe anyone could bully a band as big as Pink Floyd, but he said he did it somewhat against his better judgment. As you probably know, it consisted generally of outtakes from the Division Bell sessions 20 years prior, and they worked them together and added some stuff to it, and they turned it into a mostly instrumental album. But maybe if David had it to do over again, he wouldn't. That's it for this week's Floydian Slip. I'm Craig Bailey. Join us next week. Also join us online for an archived program. 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And we'll talk to you next week right here. Floydian Slip is a Random Precision production.
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7: From Feature Story News in New York, I'm Mitch McCann with the Week in Review. New American tariffs of up to 12.5% on 60 of the country's trading partners took effect this week, covering virtually all goods imported into the United States. The duties imposed under Section 301 of the Trade Act replace a global 10% tariff that expired on Friday after reaching its statutory time limit, and they are designed to stand on firmer legal ground after the Supreme Court struck down Donald Trump's earlier tariff regime in February. The administration says that new levies target countries that have failed to prevent goods made with forced labor from entering global trade. Kate Fisher reports from Washington.
8: I'm sure they will be challenged, but this is a slightly stronger legal basis than the way Donald Trump previously tried to introduce tariffs. They're being imposed primarily under Section 301 of the 1974 Trade Act.
7: Andy Burnham was formally appointed British Prime Minister this week by King Charles III, becoming the seventh person to hold the office in just over a decade. In his first speech outside No. 10 Downing Street, the new Prime Minister pledged approximately $457 million in new funding to tackle homelessness and promised what he called a circuit breaker for Britain. Ollie Barrett in London says the new Prime Minister used his first Downing Street address to try and inject optimism into his vision for the country, something he and his allies believe was missing under his predecessor.
9: Andy Burnham trying in that speech outside Downing Street to inject some hope, some optimism, some positivity, not just into his message, but in his vision for the UK in the months and years ahead. He and those around him feel that that was sorely lacking.
7: The death toll from the Bundibugyo Ebola outbreak in the Democratic Republic of Congo reached 999 earlier this week, with nearly 2,500 confirmed cases recorded since the virus emerged in May. The World Health Organization and the Africa Centers for Disease Control and Prevention are supporting the DRC government's response, but the outbreak is spreading rapidly across five provinces in the east of the country. The DRC's previous deadliest Ebola outbreak, which began in 2018, killed around 2,300 people over 2 years, but the current outbreak has reached comparable levels in just 2 months. Chris Ochimaringa reports from Kinshasa.
10: Now, the DRC had its worst Ebola outbreak in 2018. That outbreak went on for 2 years, and there were about 2,300 people who died. But this latest outbreak, which is caused by a rare strain known as Bundibugyo, has only gone on for 2 months, and we are told that there are now 1,000 people who have died. So that has caused a lot of concern in the DRC and the neighboring countries.
7: Protesters gathered across India on Friday as the youth-led Cockroach Junta Party has called for demonstrations in every district, demanding the resignation of the education minister over the NEET exam paper leak scandal. The Indian government has deployed 20 companies of Central Reserve Police to the capital, and Delhi Metro has shut at least 16 stations as crowds swell near the main protest site at Junta Manta. The movement has rejected the government's offer of talks, saying its core demand for the minister's removal has not been addressed. Ishan Garg reports from New Delhi.
11: The numbers at Jantar Mantar, which is just a few meters away from where I am, they are starting to swell up again. And this comes as the Cockroach Janata Party, which is the youth-led movement, they have called for a nationwide protest against the question of paper leaks, but also mainly demanding the resignation of India's education minister. They have released pamphlets to their supporters online saying that in every district of India, they should be organizing some kind of demonstration. And they've also published a list of so-called do's and don'ts, what to do during a protest, emphasizing that the protests need to remain peaceful.
7: And finally, the European Union has reached agreement on a 21st Russian sanctions package. It's a watered-down measure amid concerns from Greece over the economic impact of a full ban on the transport of Russian liquefied natural gas. William Densolo reports from Brussels.
12: The EU's Foreign Affairs Chief Kaja Kallas has described the sanctions package as the largest in the 4 years since Russia's full-scale invasion of Ukraine. 218 listings in total, including banks, crypto operators, shadow fleet vessels and military industrial entities. This 21st sanctions package was floated in early June, but has been held up amid concerns from Athens over a ban on the transport of Russian LNG. A compromise has been reached. An oil price cap set by the G7 is set to be in place for another year, but exemptions are in effect for companies seeking to transport Russian energy to third nations. Formal approval is still needed from the EU's 27 member states.
7: From Feature Story News in New York, I'm Mitch McCann, and that was the Week in Review.
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14: It's Friday. Monday's a bummer. Tuesday's only fair. Wednesday's getting better. Thursday's almost there, too. Friday is my favorite day. And we're going to have areas of smoke this morning before noon. And then high near 90 under sunny skies. Southwest winds 5 to 8 with gusts as high as 24. Mostly clear skies tonight with a low around 44. 5 to 9 northwest winds with gusts as high as 23. On Saturday, sunshine with a high near 83 and a low around 40.
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Hi everyone, I'm Craig Orndorff on The Next Seems Like Old Times, a special program dedicated to the runner-ups. 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
1: I actually drop better when I'm high. 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
1: From Feature Story News in New York, I'm Mitch McCann with the Week in Review. New American tariffs of up to 12.5% on 60 of the country's trading partners took effect this week, covering virtually all goods imported into the United States. The duties imposed under Section 301 of the Trade Act replace a global 10% tariff that expired on Friday after reaching its statutory time limit, and they are designed to stand on firmer legal ground after the Supreme Court struck down Donald Trump's earlier tariff regime in February. The administration says that new levies target countries that have failed to prevent goods made with forced labor from entering global trade. Kate Fisher reports from Washington.
2: I'm sure they will be challenged, but this is a slightly stronger legal basis than the way Donald Trump previously tried to introduce tariffs. They're being imposed primarily under Section 301 of the 1974 Trade Act.
1: Andy Burnham was formally appointed British Prime Minister this week by King Charles III, becoming the seventh person to hold the office in just over a decade. In his first speech outside No. 10 Downing Street, the new Prime Minister pledged approximately $457 million in new funding to tackle homelessness and promised what he called a circuit breaker for Britain. Ollie Barrett in London says the new Prime Minister used his first Downing Street address to try and inject optimism into his vision for the country, something he and his allies believe was missing under his predecessor.
3: Andy Burnham trying in that speech outside Downing Street to inject some hope, some optimism, some positivity, not just into his message, but in his vision for the UK in the months and years ahead. He and those around him feel that that was sorely lacking.
1: The death toll from the Bundibugyo Ebola outbreak in the Democratic Republic of Congo reached 999 earlier this week, with nearly 2,500 confirmed cases recorded since the virus emerged in May. The World Health Organization and the Africa Centres for Disease Control and Prevention are supporting the DRC government's response, but the outbreak is spreading rapidly across five provinces in the east of the country. The DRC's previous deadliest Ebola outbreak, which began in 2018, killed around 2,300 people over 2 years, but the current outbreak has reached comparable levels in just 2 months. Chris Ochimaringa reports from Kinshasa.
4: Now, the DRC had its worst Ebola outbreak in 2018. That outbreak went on for 2 years, and there were about 2,300 people who died. But this latest outbreak, which is caused by a rare strain known as Bundibugyo, has only gone on for 2 months, and we are told that there are now 1,000 people who have died. So that has caused a lot of concern in the DRC and the neighboring countries.
1: Protesters gathered across India on Friday as the youth-led Cockroach Junta Party has called for demonstrations in every district, demanding the resignation of the education minister over the NEET exam paper leak scandal. The Indian government has deployed 20 companies of Central Reserve Police to the capital, and Delhi Metro has shut at least 16 stations as crowds swell near the main protest site at Jantar Mantar. The movement has rejected the government's offer of talks, saying its core demand for the minister's removal has not been addressed. Ishan Garg reports from New Delhi.
5: The numbers at Jantar Mantar, which is just a few metres away from where I am, they are starting to swell up again, and this comes as the Cockroach Janata Party, which is the youth-led movement, they have called for a nationwide protest against the question of paper leaks, but also mainly demanding the resignation of India's education minister. They have released pamphlets to their supporters online saying that in every district of India they should be organizing some kind of demonstration, and they've also published a list of so-called do's and don'ts, what to do during a protest, emphasizing that the protests need to remain peaceful.
1: And finally, the European Union has reached agreement on a 21st Russian sanctions package. It's a watered-down measure amid concerns from Greece over the economic impact of a full ban on the transport of Russian liquefied natural gas. William Densilow reports from Brussels.
6: The EU's Foreign Affairs Chief Kaja Kallas has described the sanctions package as the largest in the 4 years since Russia's full-scale invasion of Ukraine. 218 listings in total, including banks, crypto operators, shadow fleet vessels and military industrial entities. This 21st sanctions package was floated in early June, but has been held up amid concerns from Athens over a ban on the transport of Russian LNG. A compromise has been reached. An oil price cap set by the G7 is set to be in place for another year, but exemptions are in effect for companies seeking to transport Russian energy to third nations. Formal approval is still needed from the EU's 27 member states.
1: From Feature Story News in New York, I'm Mitch McCann, and that was the Week in Review.
7: And now here's Gil Ernst with your North Klamath County weather forecast.
8: It's Friday. Monday's a bummer. Tuesday's only fair. Wednesday's getting better. Thursday's almost there, too. Friday is my favorite day. And we're going to have areas of smoke this morning before noon. And then high near 90 under sunny skies. Southwest winds 5 to 8 with gusts as high as 24. Mostly clear skies tonight with a low around 44. 5 to 9 northwest winds with gusts as high as 23. On Saturday, sunshine with a high near 83 and a low around 40.
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Hi everyone, I'm Craig Orndorff on the next Seems Like Old Times, a special program dedicated to the runner-ups. 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And that's going to be our special study this week, the best of second best, on the next Seems Like Old Times.

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1: From Feature Story News in New York, I'm Mitch McCann with the Week in Review. New American tariffs of up to 12.5% on 60 of the country's trading partners took effect this week, covering virtually all goods imported into the United States. The duties imposed under Section 301 of the Trade Act replace a global 10% tariff that expired on Friday after reaching its statutory time limit, and they are designed to stand on firmer legal ground after the Supreme Court struck down Donald Trump's earlier tariff regime in February. The administration says that new levies target countries that have failed to prevent goods made with forced labor from entering global trade. Kate Fisher reports from Washington.
2: I'm sure they will be challenged, but this is a slightly stronger legal basis than the way Donald Trump previously tried to introduce tariffs. They're being imposed primarily under Section 301 of the 1974 Trade Act.
1: Andy Burnham was formally appointed British Prime Minister this week by King Charles III, becoming the seventh person to hold the office in just over a decade. In his first speech outside No. 10 Downing Street, the new Prime Minister pledged approximately $457 million in new funding to tackle homelessness and promised what he called a circuit breaker for Britain. Ollie Barrett in London says the new Prime Minister used his first Downing Street address to try and inject optimism into his vision for the country, something he and his allies believe was missing under his predecessor.
3: Andy Burnham trying in that speech outside Downing Street to inject some hope, some optimism, some positivity, not just into his message, but in his vision for the UK in the months and years ahead. He and those around him feel that that was sorely lacking.
1: The death toll from the Bundibugyo Ebola outbreak in the Democratic Republic of Congo reached 999 earlier this week, with nearly 2,500 confirmed cases recorded since the virus emerged in May. The World Health Organization and the Africa Centers for Disease Control and Prevention are supporting the DRC government's response, but the outbreak is spreading rapidly across five provinces in the east of the country. The DRC's previous deadliest Ebola outbreak, which began in 2018, killed around 2,300 people over 2 years, but the current outbreak has reached comparable levels in just 2 months. Chris Ochimaringa reports from Kinshasa.
4: Now, the DRC had its worst Ebola outbreak in 2018. That outbreak went on for 2 years, and there were about 2,300 people who died. But this latest outbreak, which is caused by a rare strain known as Bundibugyo, has only gone on for 2 months, and we are told that there are now 1,000 people who have died. So that has caused a lot of concern in the DRC and the neighboring countries.
1: Protesters gathered across India on Friday as the youth-led Cockroach Junta Party has called for demonstrations in every district, demanding the resignation of the education minister over the NEET exam paper leak scandal. The Indian government has deployed 20 companies of Central Reserve Police to the capital, and Delhi Metro has shut at least 16 stations as crowds swell near the main protest site at Junta Manta. The movement has rejected the government's offer of talks, saying its core demand for the minister's removal has not been addressed. Ishan Garg reports from New Delhi.
5: The numbers at Jantar Mantar, which is just a few meters away from where I am, they are starting to swell up again, and this comes as the Cockroach Janata Party, which is the youth-led movement, they have called for a nationwide protest against the question of paper leaks, but also mainly demanding the resignation of India's education minister. They have released pamphlets to their supporters online saying that in every district of India, they should be organizing some kind of demonstration, and they've also publish a list of so-called do's and don'ts, what to do during a protest, emphasizing that the protests need to remain peaceful.
1: And finally, the European Union has reached agreement on a 21st Russian sanctions package. It's a watered-down measure amid concerns from Greece over the economic impact of a full ban on the transport of Russian liquefied natural gas. William Densolo reports from Brussels.
6: The EU's Foreign Affairs Chief Kaja Kallas has described the sanctions package as the largest in the 4 years since Russia's full-scale invasion of Ukraine. 218 listings in total, including banks, crypto operators, shadow fleet vessels and military industrial entities. This 21st sanctions package was floated in early June, but has been held up amid concerns from Athens over a ban on the transport of Russian LNG. A compromise has been reached. An oil price cap set by the G7 is set to be in place for another year. But exemptions are in effect for companies seeking to transport Russian energy to third nations. Formal approval is still needed from the EU's 27 member states.
1: From Feature Story News in New York, I'm Mitch McCann, and that was The Week in Review.
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8: It's Friday. Monday's a bummer. Tuesday's only fair. Wednesday's getting better. Thursday's almost there, too. Friday is my favorite day. And we're going to have areas of smoke this morning before noon. And then high near 90 under sunny skies. Southwest winds 5 to 8 with gusts as high as 24. Mostly clear skies tonight with a low around 44. 5 to 9 northwest winds with gusts as high as 23. On Saturday, sunshine with a high near 83 and a low around 40.
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11: Now what you hear is not a test. 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

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This is Floydian Slip, your weekly hour of Pink Floyd. I'm Craig Bailey with show 1555. Coming up on this week's broadcast, Floyd from The Endless River and A Momentary Lapse of Reason. Got David Gilmour out live promoting Luck and Strange, also some soundtrack stuff from the early 70s, our Floydian slip-up, not Floyd, but something connected. And Dark Side of the Moon from 1973, poised to reach 1,000 weeks on the Billboard 200 album chart. We'll start there.

0: Once Sid was out of the picture, the Floyd just went glacial. They just let it all spread out.
1: Floydian Slip, an hour of Pink Floyd.

0: Broadcasting from the dark side of the moon every week, you're listening to Floydian Slip, your weekly hour of Pink Floyd. This is show 1555. I'm Craig Bailey. From 72, Obscured by Clouds, the gold is in the... From Dark Side of the Top of the Set, On the Run, Breathe in the Air, and we began the show this week with Speak to Me. Dark Side of the Moon about to reach 1,000 non-consecutive weeks on the Billboard 200 chart. A complete anomaly. Album that has come out in 1973 and still sells enough copies to be on the chart 50 years later, plus. We're at 996, I think. So it's going to happen. It's just a question of when. The truth is it would have reached 1,000 weeks if not for a change in the Billboard rules. From 91 to 09, the rule at Billboard was if you were on the 200 chart and you fell off, you couldn't come back. Afterwards, you went on to a back catalog chart. They changed that up in 09, and of course, Dark Side came right back to the Billboard 200 at that point. So it spent a good chunk of time not eligible for that chart. But, like I said, we're at 996, I think. Probably, I don't know, months maybe. Dark Side will reach 1,000 non-consecutive weeks on the Billboard album chart. Debuted in the 17th of March, 1973 issue. What other albums debuted that very same week? We'll talk about that during this week's Floydian Slip-Up when we play something not by the Floyd, but something with a connection. Also coming up this hour, we've got music from The Endless River, some stuff from A Momentary Lapse of Reason, and David Gilmour's most recent studio album, Luck and Strange. He was out touring that, made a concert film and a concert album. We've got a cut from the Luck and Strange concerts. That's next.
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0: Floydian Slip, your weekly hour of Pink Floyd. I'm Craig Bailey with show number 1555 from 87. A Momentary Lapse of Reason was the album. On the Turning Away, before that, David Gilmour from the Luck and Strange concerts came out this year. It was a document of his Luck and Strange tour. A little strange to me, the concert film was called Live at the Circus Maximus. And then the album was called the Luck and Strange Concerts. I don't know. Marketing-wise, brand-wise, I would have called them the same thing. But what do I know? The track that we play originally from Luck and Strange. Live version of Scattered on this week's broadcast. David Gilmour said that he's energized. He's ready for more music. He's taken quite a bit of time, usually, between albums. But when Luck and Strange was out, he was saying he really felt like he's got a band he really enjoys working with, that he's in the groove, and that he was ready to get started on new work. So we'll see how that plays out. Be nice to hear some more stuff from David. I think he's got it in him. Just a question of how long we might have to wait.
1: Right now, our world feels divided. But out here, we have so much in common. 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

0: All things Pink Floyd. This is Floydian Slip, show 1555. I'm Craig Bailey. That's our slip up, not Floyd, but something with a connection. We've been talking a lot this week about Dark Side of the Moon, Floyd's 73 album, which is very likely to reach 1,000 non-consecutive weeks on the Billboard 200 album chart sometime. I'm guessing this year. Time will tell. But no other album has done anything like that. I mentioned it debuted on the charts on the 17th of March, 1973. The Billboard 200, actually, at that time was not called the Billboard 200. It was called Top LPs and Tape, including 8-track, I might add. It got me thinking, what else premiered on that chart? Some albums we've heard of, some we may not have. Alice Cooper's Billion Dollar Babies was just a few notches down from Floyd's debut. Dark Side was at 95, Alice Cooper at 98. What other albums made their very first week's appearance on that chart? I'm looking at it right now. Give me a minute. Donna Fargo, her second album. Coolin' the Gang's Good Times premiered that week. David Ruffin had an album, Black Oak, Arkansas. Blue Oyster Cult's Tyranny and Mutation, the Isleys' live album. Small Faces, Ogden Nut Gone Flakes made its debut that week. David Bowie's Images. And what else? Jerry Lee Lewis had an album that week. So that leaves us with one other artist premiering an album in that very same issue of Billboard magazine. This was a group founded by a couple of members of a California band. Jay Ferguson and Mark Andes came out of Spirit to form a group called JoJo Gunn. JoJo Gunn's Bite Down Hard premiered that very same week, so we play you JoJo Gunn and Special Situations, this week's Floydian slip-up. Before that, it was Country Song, one of the outtakes from the 1970s Zabriskie Point soundtrack.
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0: peering into the sauce full of secrets every week. You've been listening to Floydian Slip, your weekly hour of Pink Floyd. We'll finish show 1555 with music from The Endless River. Ebb and flow, it's what we do, and things left unsaid. David was David Gilmour giving an interview recently. I forget the publication, but he essentially said that he practically admitted that he regretted putting out that album. He said that he was bullied into releasing it. I find it hard to believe anyone could bully a band as big as Pink Floyd, but he said he did it somewhat against his better judgment. As you probably know, it consisted generally of outtakes from the Division Bell sessions 20 years prior, and they worked them together and added some stuff to it, and they turned it into a mostly instrumental album. But maybe if David had it to do over again, he wouldn't. That's it for this week's Floydian Slip. I'm Craig Bailey. Join us next week. Also, join us online for an archived program. 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This week is program 751, originally aired the week of August 28th, 2010. 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And we'll talk to you next week right here. 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
1: And now here's Gil Ernst with your North Klamath County weather forecast.
2: It's Friday. Monday's a bummer. Tuesday's only fair. Wednesday's getting better. Thursday's almost there, too. Friday is my favorite day. And we're going to have areas of smoke this morning before noon. And then high near 90 under sunny skies. Southwest winds 5 to 8 with gusts as high as 24. Mostly clear skies tonight with a low around 44. 5 to 9 northwest winds with gusts as high as 23. On Saturday, sunshine with a high near 83 and a low around 40.
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Hi everyone, I'm Craig Orndorff. On the next Seems Like Old Times, it's more day songs. It's part three of our salute to that 24-hour period. And for the countdown this week, we're heading back to early August of 1955. So come on by and listen to the memories on the next Seems Like Old Times.

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1: And now here's Gil Ernst with your North Klamath County weather forecast.
2: It's Saturday and we got sunshine going to start off in our area today with a high near 83. Southwest winds 6 to 11, but gusts as high as 24. Mostly clear skies tonight with a low around 40. On Sunday, sunshine with a high near 84. Mostly clear Sunday night with a low around 41. On Monday, sunshine with a high near 84 and a low around 40.
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1: And now here's Gil Ernst with your North Klamath County weather forecast.
2: It's Saturday and we got sunshine going to start off in our area today with a high near 83. Southwest winds 6 to 11, but gusts as high as 24. Mostly clear skies tonight with a low around 40. On Sunday, sunshine with a high near 84. Mostly clear Sunday night with a low around 41. On Monday, sunshine with a high near 84 and a low around 40.
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6: 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The Dave Clark Five. 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
1: And now here's Gil Ernst with your North Klamath County weather forecast.
2: It's Saturday, and we got sunshine going to start off in our area today with a high near 83. Southwest winds 6 to 11, but gusts as high as 24. Mostly clear skies tonight with a low around 40. On Sunday, sunshine with a high near 84. Mostly clear Sunday night with a low around 41. On Monday, sunshine with a high near 84 and a low around 40.
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1: Hi everyone, I'm Craig Orndorff. On the next Seems Like Old Times, it's more day songs. It's part three of our salute to that 24-hour period. And for the countdown this week, we're heading back to early August of 1955. So come on by and listen to the memories on the next Seems Like Old Times.

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1: And now here's Gil Ernst with your North Klamath County weather forecast.
2: It's Saturday and we got sunshine going to start off in our area today with a high near 83. Southwest winds 6 to 11, but gusts as high as 24. Mostly clear skies tonight with a low around 40. On Sunday, sunshine with a high near 84. Mostly clear Sunday night with a low around 41. On Monday, sunshine with a high near 84 and a low around 40.
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1: And now here's Gil Ernst with your North Klamath County weather forecast.
2: It's Saturday and we got sunshine going to start off in our area today with a high near 83. Southwest winds 6 to 11, but gusts as high as 24. Mostly clear skies tonight with a low around 40. On Sunday, sunshine with a high near 84. Mostly clear Sunday night with a low around 41. On Monday, sunshine with a high near 84 and a low around 40.
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1: 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Brenda Lee. Bill Haley and his Comets. Ray Charles. The Dave Clark Five. The Ronettes. Marvin Gaye. A lively, weekly, two-hour journey with the music, artists, and cultural touchstones of the late 1940s through the early 1970s. 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
1: And now here's Gil Ernst with your North Klamath County weather forecast.
2: It's Saturday and we got sunshine going to start off in our area today with a high near 83. Southwest winds 6 to 11, but gusts as high as 24. Mostly clear skies tonight with a low around 40. On Sunday, sunshine with a high near 84. Mostly clear Sunday night with a low around 41. On Monday, sunshine with a high near 84 and a low around 40.
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Hi everyone, I'm Craig Orndorff. On the next Seems Like Old Times, it's more day songs. It's part three of our salute to that 24-hour period. And for the countdown this week, we're heading back to early August of 1955. So come on by and listen to the memories on the next Seems Like Old Times.

Do it again. 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Do it.

0: Hi everyone, I'm Craig Orndorff. On the next Seems Like Old Times, it's more day songs. It's part three of our salute to that 24-hour period. And for the countdown this week, we're heading back to early August of 1955. So come on by and listen to the memories on the next Seems Like Old Times.
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1: From Feature Story News in New York, I'm Mitch McCann with the Week in Review. New American tariffs of up to 12.5% on 60 of the country's trading partners took effect this week, covering virtually all goods imported into the United States. The duties imposed under Section 301 of the Trade Act replace a global 10% tariff that expired on Friday after reaching its statutory time limit, and they are designed to stand on firmer legal ground after the Supreme Court struck down Donald Trump's earlier tariff regime in February. The administration says that new levies target countries that have failed to prevent goods made with forced labor from entering global trade. Kate Fisher reports from Washington.
2: I'm sure they will be challenged, but this is a slightly stronger legal basis than the way Donald Trump previously tried to introduce tariffs. They're being imposed primarily under Section 301 of the 1974 Trade Act.
1: Andy Burnham was formally appointed British Prime Minister this week by King Charles III, becoming the seventh person to hold the office in just over a decade. In his first speech outside No. 10 Downing Street, the new Prime Minister pledged approximately $457 million in new funding to tackle homelessness and promised what he called a circuit breaker for Britain. Ollie Barrett in London says the new Prime Minister used his first Downing Street address to try and inject optimism into his vision for the country, something he and his allies believe was missing under his predecessor.
3: Andy Burnham trying in that speech outside Downing Street to inject some hope, some optimism, some positivity, not just into his message, but in his vision for the UK in the months and years ahead. He and those around him feel that that was sorely lacking.
1: The death toll from the Bundibugyo Ebola outbreak in the Democratic Republic of Congo reached 999 earlier this week, with nearly 2,500 confirmed cases recorded since the virus emerged in May. The World Health Organization and the Africa Centers for Disease Control and Prevention are supporting the DRC government's response, but the outbreak is spreading rapidly across five provinces in the east of the country. The DRC's previous deadliest Ebola outbreak, which began in 2018, killed around 2,300 people over 2 years, but the current outbreak has reached comparable levels in just 2 months. Chris Ochimaringa reports from Kinshasa.
4: Now, the DRC had its worst Ebola outbreak in 2018. That outbreak went on for 2 years, and there were about 2,300 people who died. But this latest outbreak, which is caused by a rare strain known as Bundibugyo, has only gone on for 2 months, and we are told that there are now 1,000 people who have died. So that has caused a lot of concern in the DRC and the neighboring countries.
1: Protesters gathered across India on Friday as the youth-led Cockroach Junta Party has called for demonstrations in every district, demanding the resignation of the education minister over the NEET exam paper leak scandal. The Indian government has deployed 20 companies of Central Reserve Police to the capital, and Delhi Metro has shut at least 16 stations as crowds swell near the main protest site at Junta Manta. The movement has rejected the government's offer of talks, saying its core demand for the minister's removal has not been addressed. Ishan Garg reports from New Delhi.
5: The numbers at Jantar Mantar, which is just a few meters away from where I am, they are starting to swell up again. And this comes as the Cockroach Janata Party, which is the youth-led movement, they have called for a nationwide protest against the question of paper leaks, but also mainly demanding the resignation of India's education minister. They have released pamphlets to their supporters online saying that in every district of India, they should be organizing some kind of demonstration. And they've also published a list of so-called do's and don'ts, what to do during a protest, emphasizing that the protests need to remain peaceful.
1: And finally, the European Union has reached agreement on a 21st Russian sanctions package. It's a watered-down measure amid concerns from Greece over the economic impact of a full ban on the transport of Russian liquefied natural gas. William Densolo reports from Brussels.
6: The EU's Foreign Affairs Chief Kaja Kallas has described the sanctions package as the largest in the 4 years since Russia's full-scale invasion of Ukraine. 218 listings in total, including banks, crypto operators, shadow fleet vessels and military industrial entities. This 21st sanctions package was floated in early June, but has been held up amid concerns from Athens over a ban on the transport of Russian LNG. A compromise has been reached. An oil price cap set by the G7 is set to be in place for another year, but exemptions are in effect for companies seeking to transport Russian energy to third nations. Formal approval is still needed from the EU's 27 member states.
1: From Feature Story News in New York, I'm Mitch McCann, and that was the Week in Review.
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8: It's Saturday, and we got sunshine going to start off in our area today with a high near 83. Southwest winds 6 to 11, but gusts as high as 24. Mostly clear skies tonight with a low around 40. On Sunday, sunshine with a high near 84. Mostly clear Sunday night with a low around 41. On Monday, sunshine with a high near 84 and a low around 40.
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1: 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Otis Redding. Little Richard. The Shirelles. 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

Hi everyone, I'm Craig Orndorff. On the next Seems Like Old Times, it's more day songs. It's part three of our salute to that 24-hour period. And for the countdown this week, we're heading back to early August of 1955. So come on by and listen to the memories on the next Seems Like Old Times.

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1: 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Johnny Cash. The Lovin' Spoonful. Otis Redding. Little Richard. The Shirelles. A unique, weekly, two-hour review of the records, artists, and cultural touchstones of the late 1940s through the early 1970s. 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
1: From Feature Story News in New York, I'm Mitch McCann with the Week in Review. New American tariffs of up to 12.5% on 60 of the country's trading partners took effect this week, covering virtually all goods imported into the United States. The duties imposed under Section 301 of the Trade Act replace a global 10% tariff that expired on Friday after reaching its statutory time limit, and they are designed to stand on firmer legal ground after the Supreme Court struck down Donald Trump's earlier tariff regime in February. The administration says that new levies target countries that have failed to prevent goods made with forced labor from entering global trade. Kate Fisher reports from Washington.
2: I'm sure they will be challenged, but this is a slightly stronger legal basis than the way Donald Trump previously tried to introduce tariffs. They're being imposed primarily under Section 301 of the 1974 Trade Act.
1: Andy Burnham was formally appointed British Prime Minister this week by King Charles III, becoming the seventh person to hold the office in just over a decade. In his first speech outside No. 10 Downing Street, the new Prime Minister pledged approximately $457 million in new funding to tackle homelessness and promised what he called a circuit breaker for Britain. Ollie Barrett in London says the new Prime Minister used his first Downing Street address to try and inject optimism into his vision for the country, something he and his allies believe was missing under his predecessor.
3: Andy Burnham trying in that speech outside Downing Street to inject some hope, some optimism, some positivity, not just into his message, but in his vision for the UK in the months and years ahead. He and those around him feel that that was sorely lacking.
1: The death toll from the Bundibugyo Ebola outbreak in the Democratic Republic of Congo reached 999 earlier this week, with nearly 2,500 confirmed cases recorded since the virus emerged in May. The World Health Organization and the Africa Centers for Disease Control and Prevention are supporting the DRC government's response, but the outbreak is spreading rapidly across five provinces in the east of the country. The DRC's previous deadliest Ebola outbreak, which began in 2018, killed around 2,300 people over 2 years, but the current outbreak has reached comparable levels in just 2 months. Chris Ochimaringa reports from Kinshasa.
4: Now, the DRC had its worst Ebola outbreak in 2018. That outbreak went on for 2 years, and there were about 2,300 people who died. But this latest outbreak, which is caused by a rare strain known as Bundibugyo, has only gone on for 2 months, and we are told that there are now 1,000 people who have died. So that has caused a lot of concern in the DRC and the neighbouring countries.
1: Protesters gathered across India on Friday as the youth-led Cockroach Junta Party has called for demonstrations in every district, demanding the resignation of the education minister over the NEET exam paper leak scandal. The Indian government has deployed 20 companies of Central Reserve Police to the capital, and Delhi Metro has shut at least 16 stations as crowds swell near the main protest site at Junta Manta. The movement has rejected the government's offer of talks, saying its core demand for the minister's removal has not been addressed. Ishan Garg reports from New Delhi.
5: The numbers at Jantar Mantar, which is just a few meters away from where I am, they are starting to swell up again. And this comes as the Cockroach Janata Party, which is the youth-led movement, they have called for a nationwide protest against the question of paper leaks, but also mainly demanding the resignation of India's education minister. They have released pamphlets to their supporters online saying that in every district of India, they should be organizing some kind of demonstration. And they've also published a list of so-called do's and don'ts, what to do during a protest, emphasizing that the protests need to remain peaceful.
1: And finally, the European Union has reached agreement on a 21st Russian sanctions package. It's a watered-down measure amid concerns from Greece over the economic impact of a full ban on the transport of Russian liquefied natural gas. William Densolo reports from Brussels.
6: The EU's Foreign Affairs Chief Kaja Kallas has described the sanctions package as the largest in the 4 years since Russia's full-scale invasion of Ukraine. 218 listings in total, including banks, crypto operators, shadow fleet vessels and military industrial entities. This 21st sanctions package was floated in early June, but has been held up amid concerns from Athens over a ban on the transport of Russian LNG. A compromise has been reached. An oil price cap set by the G7 is set to be in place for another year, but exemptions are in effect for companies seeking to transport Russian energy to third nations. Formal approval is still needed from the EU's 27 member states.
1: From Feature Story News in New York, I'm Mitch McCann, and that was the Week in Review.
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8: It's Saturday, and we got sunshine going to start off in our area today with a high near 83. Southwest winds 6 to 11, but gusts as high as 24. Mostly clear skies tonight with a low around 40. On Sunday, sunshine with a high near 84. Mostly clear Sunday night with a low around 41. On Monday, sunshine with a high near 84 and a low around 40.
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1: Talking about guns with others might not always feel comfortable, but it could save a life. 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
2: Hey.
3: Hey, we're so excited for tonight. 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
3: 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Do you have a pool outside?
2: Nope, just a big old backyard.
3: Nice. Another question. Are there any unlocked guns in the home?
2: Our guns are stored securely, locked in a safe that the kids can't access.
3: Awesome.
2: Yeah.
3: Now, let's just talk about what we can bring for dessert.
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1: And now here's Gil Ernst with your North Klamath County weather forecast.
2: It's Saturday and we got sunshine going to start off in our area today with a high near 83. Southwest winds 6 to 11, but gusts as high as 24. Mostly clear skies tonight with a low around 40. On Sunday, sunshine with a high near 84. Mostly clear Sunday night with a low around 41. On Monday, sunshine with a high near 84 and a low around 40.
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7: Hi everyone, I'm Craig Orndorff. On the next Seems Like Old Times, it's more day songs. It's part three of our salute to that 24-hour period. And for the countdown this week, we're heading back to early August of 1955. So come on by and listen to the memories on the next Seems Like Old Times.

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1: From the heart of our nation's capital in Washington, D.C., bringing compelling interviews, insightful analysis, taking you beyond the headlines and soundbites into conversations with our nation's leaders and newsmakers, all from a biblical worldview, the weekend edition of Washington Watch with David Salkeld starts now.
2: This week on the weekend edition of Washington Watch, a stalwart in the Senate passes away. The Senate stumbles on must-pass legislation and the case for the Justice Department to tackle mail-order abortion. Greetings, fellow patriots. I am David Salkeld, and I'm a constitutional conservative, Christian husband, and Reagan Republican. Coming up a little later in the show, Family Research Council President Tony Perkins sat down with Princeton Law Professor Dr. Robbie George on Thursday to talk about the confirmation hearings for Attorney General Todd Blanche and his commitment to enforce the Comstock Act with regard to the mail ordering of the abortion drug mifepristone. But first, the Senate is in negotiations over the must-pass funding bill, complicated by the tragic passing of Senator Lindsey Graham, a friend of this show, and Tony Perkins. Joining Tony on Wednesday to talk about it was Senator Kevin Cramer of North Dakota.
3: Democrats yesterday blocked the annual must-pass defense authorization bill in protest over the conflict with Iran. Joining us now to discuss this and more is Senator Kevin Cramer of North Dakota, who serves on the Senate Armed Services Committee. Senator Cramer, welcome back to Washington Watch. Always good to see you.
4: Always my pleasure. Thank you, Tony.
3: But before we get into today's topic, I just want to kind of gauge, you know, the shocking news over the weekend of the passing of our friend Senator Lindsey Graham. How are your colleagues responding to that?
4: Yeah, well, shocking's the word. We've all been shocked, and we've all are very, very sad, obviously, and processing it, Tony. But at least we're processing it together. It's like a family, obviously, and that includes Republicans and Democrats. So we're processing it together. I think we're healing together. We're grieving together. And of course, having Darlene Graham replace Lindsey now, his sister, is part of that process. Interestingly, I found myself yesterday, of course, a little more sentimental in her presence as she's sworn in, but at the same time, hopeful. And you see the good that comes even from the loss of a good friend, and that you meet another really good friend who's stepping in the gap on behalf of her brother and this country. So, you know, the funny thing about death is for the rest of us, life continues, and the Senate has work to do, and so we're going to do it without Lindsey, which is going to require, by the way, Tony, a lot of senators stepping up in individual places because Lindsey cut such a broad swath. I mean, such a broad swath. It's going to take all of us doing a little more. No one senator is going to replace him.
3: He was such an advocate for Israel, and he understood foreign policy so well. One other question on this, Senator, because I know of your personal faith in Jesus Christ. Moments like this cause people to ask questions, to reflect on the bigger picture of life and the meaning of life. Do you see that happening?
4: Without a question. I'm in a Tuesday morning Bible study. I'm in Wednesday morning prayer breakfast with my colleagues. There are Republicans and Democrats in both. I fellowship with a group of Republican and Democrat men, senators and House members, Tuesday nights for dinner. And we're all seeing this moment, and we're all, you know, asking the questions, of course. So you see even our own vulnerabilities as people of faith. And there's no question that the opportunity that a moment like this presents for us to be a witness among our friends and among our colleagues within the club that is the United States Senate, as well as the larger audience, if you will, that watches us, I think is part of God's plan, quite honestly. We know there's no abiding city on this earth, but there is an abiding city that Lindsey will enjoy, and that hopefully we all enjoy with him one day, and we need to be able to tell that story. That story of hope.
3: Yeah, the city of God, which is eternal. I want to turn now to business at hand, although these things sometimes pale in comparison when we look at those bigger pictures we're just talking about, the bigger issues of life. But National Defense Authorization Act, this is something that passes every year. I think 66 years we've passed thing. And the Democrats are blocking it. Where's this going?
4: So, fortunately, the leader, John Thune, did make motion to reconsider, which means it's simply a marker that means we can bring it back up at any time. We'll continue to negotiate with Democrats. He'll no doubt bring it up again, you know, within a week or two to see where we might stand if there's any movement. But the reality is that Chuck Schumer and Democrats are, they all see a vulnerability, I think, in this tragedy that we're experiencing as a family, and the fact that we're down one senator with Senator McConnell, who's a strong hawk for national defense and security. And just, I think they see some vulnerabilities that they're trying to exploit for something else. The fact, what's ironic about it is they say it's over the Iran conflict, that's the reason that they're blocking the NDAA, which is so absurd when you consider that we're going to punish our military men and women and their compensation and their benefits and their weapon systems and their own personal security to make a point about their objection to the president's, you know, war, as they call it, against Iran. It's just insane to me. And I think it's shallow. And I think if you think about it for 30 seconds, you see how wrong they are. So it's important that people like me and people like you, that we use these platforms to talk about it in those terms, because I think that's exactly what it is. I think it's Chuck Schumer and his leadership more afraid of the DSA, the Democratic Socialists, that are now well organized, running ads, recruiting young people. They're more concerned about that than they are the men and women who are defending the freedoms around the world. And that's it's sad and it's sick.
3: It is. We certainly don't want to use the men and women who are in uniform that are doing just what they've been told to do, what they've been trained to do, and punish them for doing it. I want to switch gears. We've got just about 2 minutes left, Senator Cramer. Yes. Today, House Republicans unveiled a budget framework for a third reconciliation package. $94 billion. It would have components of the Save America Act. Where do you think that goes if it comes over to the Senate?
4: Well, what I think is going to happen, what I hope is going to happen and happening, is that, you know, remembering Senator Graham was the Budget Committee chairman. The new chairman, the incoming chairman, is Ron Johnson from Wisconsin. And Ron spoke a bit to us today at lunch. Ron, I think, working with Chairman Arrington over in the House, who is just one of the finest men in Congress, and I'm sorry that he's not running again, but I think it's really important that we work with the House and the White House on a package that can pass both chambers. I think that the House's package is really quite good. It's focused on just basically two things, well, really two and a half things, defense to include intelligence, and then some farm aid, which is really important as we negotiate trade deals around the world. And then with a couple of provisions that will help at least provide some incentives for states to adopt some of those characteristics in the Save America Act that we can't get done without at least 50 or 60 votes in the United States Senate. So I think it's pretty cleverly put together. I think it's too modest in some respects. We need more. The president wants $350 billion for national defense, and I support that. They've sort of taken the supplemental for restocking the munitions that we've used in Iran, right, and put that into this reconciliation package. I think we need to think a little bit bigger there. There's still some work to be done on pay force, things like that. But I think they've done a marvelous job with it, and I think they've certainly pushed the envelope a little bit that forces this broader negotiation between all the parties. And I hope we can get it done. I think it might be the only thing we can fund this year, the way that the Democrats are behaving.
3: All right, Senator Cramer, always great to see you, my friend. Thanks for joining us. All right, don't go away. More Washington Watch straight ahead.
5: The family is the oldest, most tested, and most reliable unit of society. It is divinely created and sustained. And yet, there are those who are always tampering with its values and structure. That's why we need organizations like the Family Research Council that can effectively defend and strengthen the family.
6: Family Research Council began over 40 years ago, like all great movements of God, with prayer. Today, rooted in the heart of the nation's capital, FRC continues to champion faith, family, and freedom in public policy and the culture from a biblical worldview.
7: FRC is one of those bright lights that helps us focus on true north. And I shudder to think, had they not been here, that it could have been worse, worse, worse.
8: The Family Research Council has literally millions of people that follow what they do. And that small army makes a difference. Every time I meet with Tony, he prays for me. That matters. This is a grassroots organization. Tony and his team in Washington do a great job, but the power of the FRC is the people.
9: It's just a wonderful parachurch organization that doesn't seek to take the place of the church, but it seeks to assist the family and the church as we try to move forward successfully, not in a defensive mode, but in an offensive mode as we seek to live our lives according to the Holy Scriptures.
10: FRC is not going to be whooped. we're going to fight. We're going to take a stand. And again, we don't retreat.
3: To thousands of Americans who love this country and happen to believe the Bible as a definitive way to live, we will not be silent. We will not shrink back. We will not apologize for biblical truth. We will continue to stand for it. All right, welcome back. Hey, if you haven't already made plans to attend the Pray Vote Stand Summit 2026, I want to invite you to join us. The summit will be held September the 24th through the 26th at Cornerstone Chapel in Leesburg, Virginia. That's just outside of Washington. This will be an opportunity if you connect with like-minded Christians from across the country. You'll be able to hear from and interact with issue experts, government officials, elected officials, who are all standing for faith, family, and freedom. 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Our word for today comes from Psalm 51, where David confesses his sin with Bathsheba before God. Against you only have I sinned and done this evil in your sight, that you may be found just when you speak and blameless when you judge. In his confession, David articulates a very important truth. While our sin affects others, it is ultimately against God, because every sin is ultimately rebellion against his authority. Our legal system once reflected this biblical understanding. In early America, when a person was charged with a crime, the offense was understood not only as a violation against the victim and the peace and dignity of the state, but also a violation of the peace of God, the moral order established by him. Over time, that explicit acknowledgement of God disappeared from American legal language, leaving the state as the sole authority. Lawlessness and violence are not mere offenses against society or the state. They are offenses against God, whose law has been rejected, whose image in man has been assaulted, and whose moral order has been violated. Until we recognize that sin is first and foremost against God, we will never fully understand either the seriousness of our sin or our need for his forgiveness. To find out more about our journey through the Bible, text Bible to 67742. That's Bible to 67742. I invite you to join us as we are spending the summer in the Psalms. Well, during the nomination hearing yesterday for Acting Attorney General Todd Blanche, President Trump's pick for U.S. Attorney General, he was pressed about the Comstock Act, a 19th century law that bans the mailing of obscene materials and anything that can result in abortion. Now, in his exchange with Senator Ted Cruz of Texas, General Blanche committed to reviewing and ensuring the faithful enforcement of the Comstock Act.
11: Well, you commit that the department will carefully evaluate every lawful action available to ensure the faithful enforcement of the Comstock Act and other federal pro-life acts.
12: Yes.
3: So what is the Comstock Act, and why is it at the center of the debate over mail order abortions? Joining us now to discuss this is Dr. Robert George, the McCormick Professor of Jurisprudence at Princeton University and Director of Princeton's James Madison Program in American Ideals and Institutions. Professor George, welcome back to Washington Watch. Thanks for joining us.
13: It's my pleasure. Good to be back with you, Tony.
3: So let's start with some background on the Comstock Act. Adopted in the 1870s, this thing has been around for a while. What can you tell us about it?
13: It was enacted in 1873. The act was championed by a man named Comstock. He was the founder and leader of the New York Society for the Suppression of Vice. And what he was interested in doing was stopping the use of the U.S. mails for the conveying of immoral materials, like obscene materials, abortifacient drugs. The act also extended to prohibit the interstate mailing of contraceptives. So the act was enacted, as I say, in 1873. It remains in effect. Now, its provisions with respect to contraception are no longer in force because the United States Supreme Court recognized a right or found claim to discover a right to contraceptives in 1965 in the case of Griswold against Connecticut. Its provisions against the mailing of abortifacient drugs was out of force for almost 50 years because the Supreme Court claimed to find in the Constitution a right to abortion. Of course, with the Dobbs decision, that is no longer the case, and therefore those provisions, those parts of the Comstock Act prohibiting the transportation or mailing interstate of abortifacient drugs, those provisions are now back in force. And the provisions that have always remained in force are those pertaining to transmitting obscene materials, lewd and obscene materials. Now, of course, the Supreme Court's definition of obscenity has narrowed over the years, but the court still recognizes that genuinely obscene materials are not protected by the First Amendment, and therefore their interstate transmission, especially through the U.S. mails, is prohibited under the Comstock Act.
3: So after the Dobbs decision in 2022 and the Roe was overturned, the Biden administration had all hands on deck, all of government effort to try to find a way to keep abortion going forward. They did two things. One of them involved the Comstock. One involved the RIMS, or the governing procedures for mifepristone, the chemical abortion drug. But the two go together. They had to remove this Comstock prohibition against mailing abortifacients through the mail. So they did an opinion saying it doesn't apply to mifepristone. That's what is currently keeping it from being enforced?
13: As far as I can tell, that's right, and I don't understand why the Trump administration has adopted the posture it's adopted here. That makes no sense. It's certainly not legally required. In fact, it frustrates the intent of the law. So it's very discouraging, actually, to me, to see a Republican administration on the wrong side of this question.
3: So the way this was done was a DOJ opinion that was written during the Biden time that said this doesn't apply to mifepristone because, as I understand, mifepristone could have other medical applications. I'm not sure that it's actually used that way, but it could. And so, therefore, they said it falls outside the prescription of Comstock. From your understanding of the way the DOJ works, the way the law works, this administration is not bound by that. They can simply undo that and say, no, this is not accurate, correct?
13: Well, that's exactly right. Now, my understanding is mifepristone does have legitimate medical uses, for example, in treatments during or after miscarriages. And, of course, we have no objection, pro-life people have no objection at all to the use of whatever needs to be used to treat women who have suffered miscarriages. Our concern is with the use of the drug to kill unborn babies. And so it would be possible, easy, to fashion laws that would permit the use of the product and the transmission of the product for legitimate specified medical uses, but not for killing unborn babies.
3: Well, I mean, the intent
13: the
3: would be very clear.
13: Really has no excuse for its policy here, Tony. There's no excuse for it at all. They're not bound by that Biden Justice Department memo or finding or anything of the kind. The Trump administration is simply on the wrong side of this issue.
3: So again, there's two components here. You've got the mifepristone, the Food and Drug Administration that puts out protocols. They're called the RIMS, the risk evaluation side effects or something of the drugs. That under the procedures that requires a review to change those laws or to change those policies rather. But the Comstock and what the DOJ does is not something that requires a review. Again, I mean, that's just something that could be changed any moment.
13: Absolutely. Trump administration is not bound by that. The Biden administration enacted the policy that, you know, Joe Biden had run on and the policy that Joe Biden supports. If this is supposed to be a pro-life administration, then there's absolutely no excuse for the Justice Department and the Trump administration's position on this.
3: And this is, you know, I don't know if we talked about it. I think we probably did. I know that after the Dobbs decision, many people said that the issue of abortion and the protection of the unborn went back to the states. I think my read of it is it went back to policymakers, both at the federal.
13: Oh, that's absolutely right, Tony.
3: Federal
13: yeah,
3: and state.
13: It did not go back to the states. The Supreme Court's decision in Dobbs did not say that. It said that it goes to the legislative branch. Now, of course, the states have the authority to restrict or prohibit abortion. But if they don't, pursuant to its authority under the 14th Amendment, the federal government or national government has the authority to step in to prevent elective abortion. So this is not a state's rights issue. And the administration is once again wrong when it claims that it is a state's rights issue. It is not.
3: But even if it were, the states are now being prohibited from doing what they were said, what
13: That's
3: people
13: right.
3: have said that they had the right to do, because the
13: That's
3: states
13: right.
3: are not able to protect the unborn and the women in their states because of this drug coming in through the mail without any medical oversight, and they can't stop it.
13: By mail and by other common carriers. That's absolutely right. So no matter what pro-life laws are enacted in Louisiana or Mississippi or West Virginia or Missouri or anywhere else, no matter what laws are enacted, through the use of telehealth and mail order mifepristone, the pro-life policies of the states can be completely frustrated. So the people who are claiming that this is really a matter for the states are not permitting the states to actually take jurisdiction of the matter.
3: I mean, and most people are not aware of this. We've done some polling on this. Only about 18% of Americans actually realize that the abortion rates in the country have gone up since the overturn of Roe. We've seen about a 20% increase in the number of abortions since Roe was overturned, and it is primarily, if not solely, because of this drug, mifepristone, the chemical drugs that are coming into mailboxes. And I know there's been a lot said about defunding Planned Parenthood, and I'm all for getting our tax dollars off out of that fraudulent organization. But they've really shifted their business model to more of an Amazon business model through the abortion
13: right.
3: pill. So things are changing. It's not just shutting down clinics. The mailbox and the mail is the main delivery now of abortions in this country.
13: The majority of abortions now are done by chemical abortifacients like mifepristone. No longer are they surgical procedures. Now, that means that, you know, women go through all that at home, often without medical supervision, actually, you know, delivering the dead embryo and having to dispose of the dead embryo. It's a complete nightmare. But most people don't have any idea how it works or how it happens. They might think that a woman just takes this drug and magically, no pain, no muss, no consequences, no results, she's no longer pregnant. That is not, Tony, how it works.
3: Well, and plus the REMS, the governing policies for this, initially was up to 6 weeks of gestation, then it was moved to 10. But with no medical oversight, people don't know often where they are in their pregnancy. And we've also, and this was a part of the testimony yesterday before the Senate Judiciary Committee, and there's a growing number of these cases where men are gaining access to, I mean, they're just going online, ordering this drug, putting it into the drink or the food of their girlfriend, or in some cases even their wife, to kill their unborn child.
13: Like everything about the abortion license, it is a license serving the interests of predatory men, men who do not want to take responsibility for their actions, for men who want to be able to just take advantage of women. And if the woman is pregnant, he can just say, well, it's your choice. It's up to you. I'm out of here. And if the woman then doesn't make what he regards as the right choice, which is to get rid of the baby, he can obtain this drug very easily, slip it into her food, slip it into her drinks, and she loses her baby.
3: And the federal government has become a facilitator of this, an accomplice.
13: An accomplice, Tony, an accomplice. The federal government being a Republican administration that has claimed to be pro-life. Come on, people. Come on. People who are supportive of the Republican Party and this administration, they need to, you know what's going on here, and they need to bring the pressure that they're entitled to bring to bear on this administration to get it to overthrow the Biden policy, which is not what they voted for, and to get the administration to actually live up to its stated commitments.
3: Professor George, I know that for years you advocated work for the right decision on the sanctity of human life, meaning the overturn of Roe. What are your concerns now when you see what's happened post-Roe?
13: Well, a concern, a central concern I have, Tony, is that the Republican Party, on the orders of President Trump, removed, and you worked so hard to prevent this happening, and I congratulate you and I thank you for the work that you did, removed the pro-life commitment from the party's platform. The pro-life plank of the platform was removed, summarily removed, without even any serious debate. And again, I know how hard you worked to prevent that from happening, and I did too. We need to get that plank back in the platform. This party's got to be brought back to its fundamental pro-life convictions, and they have to be stated. The other thing we need is for Republican politicians to be willing to speak and lead on this issue. And I congratulate my former student, Ted Cruz, who you just showed a clip of there, because he's been willing to lead on this issue. And he's not worried about, you know, the political consequences for him of doing that. We need all of our Republican politicians. Josh Hawley is another good example of someone who's willing to lead. We need Republican politicians who are willing to step up, make the case, inform the public. That's how it works in the United States of America. It takes leadership to win on issues. Right now, you've got plenty of Democratic leadership on this issue going in the wrong direction. You have precious little Republican leadership, and that has to change.
3: And part of helping that change is when they hear from their constituents that it matters to them. And so
13: 100%.
3: We need to be talking to our elected officials at every level about this and encouraging them to take that stand for life. And you brought up something else very important that I think people need to be thinking about even now. The next round of presidential candidates, they need to have a commitment that they're going to return the party to a pro-life party and include it in the party platform.
13: Absolutely, Tony. Let you and I make a vow together right now that we are going to work for that beginning immediately.
3: You got it. We'll do it. Professor Robert George, I want to thank you for joining us. As always, appreciate your insights and your convictions on these fundamental issues.
13: Thank you, Tony. My pleasure.
2: Well, unfortunately, that's all the time we have for today. I'm David Salkeld, thanking you for being with us. 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And I look forward to having you back here again next week for the weekend edition of Washington Watch.
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14: it's Saturday, and we got sunshine going to start off in our area today with a high near 83. Southwest winds 6 to 11, but gusts as high as 24. Mostly clear skies tonight with a low around 40. On Sunday, sunshine with a high near 84. Mostly clear Sunday night with a low around 41. On Monday, sunshine with a high near 84 and a low around 40.
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1: And now here's Gil Ernst with your North Klamath County weather forecast.
2: It's Saturday and we got sunshine going to start off in our area today with a high near 83. Southwest winds 6 to 11, but gusts as high as 24. Mostly clear skies tonight with a low around 40. On Sunday, sunshine with a high near 84. Mostly clear Sunday night with a low around 41. On Monday, sunshine with a high near 84 and a low around 40.
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1: Hi, everyone. I'm Craig Orndorff. This is Seems Like Old Times, the show where we listen to the memories. Greetings, my friends. Wonderful to be with you once again as we get ready for another edition of the show that features some of the greatest music of all time. And today, a special edition of the show. We like to do this once in a while, just to break format and throw a change up at you. Today we'll be listening to some of the biggest number two hit records of all time. These recordings are outstanding, but they just didn't make it to number one. These records deserve the top spot, but had to settle for second place. But they get a special tribute today on the best of the runner-ups, here on Seems Like Old Times.

0: And we're off and running on today's Seems Like Old Times. Now we'll get into the highest ranking runner-ups in just a few minutes. But here in our first segment, some other notable number twos, ones that we probably assumed had made the top spot, but just missed out. First up is Louis Jordan and his Timpani Five, Is You Is or Is You Ain't.
1: I got a gal who's always late, anytime we have a date, but I love her. Yes, I love her. I'm gonna walk right up to her gate and see if I can get it straight, 'cause I want her.

Is You Is or Is You Ain't My Baby? Louis Jordan and his Timpani Five. That was on the flip side of G.I. Jive. And while the top of the record did make it to number one, Is You Is or Is You Ain't reached number two for 3 weeks in 1944. One of the most popular entertainers in vaudeville and musical comedy history was Eddie Cantor. His record that's probably best remembered stalled at number two in 1929. It's Making Whoopee.

or maybe less. What's this I hear? Well, can't you guess? She feels neglected, and he's suspected of making whoopee. She sits alone most every night. He doesn't phone or even write. He says he's busy,

A number two record for a pair of weeks in 1929, Eddie Cantor and Makin' Whoopee. Now, the Paul Whiteman Orchestra was so popular for so long, they compiled 17 number two hits. That's second most by any artist all time. And one of the runner-up records from the all-time runner-up artist is, ironically, You're the Top from 1934.

You're the top, you're the Colosseum. You're the top, you're the Louvre Museum. You're a melody from a symphony by Strauss. You're a Bengal bonnet, a Shakespeare sonnet, you're Mickey Mouse.

Paul Whiteman Orchestra with vocals by Peggy Healy and John Hauser. You're the top. Well, not quite the top. 3 weeks at number two in December of 1934. Now, many people consider Artie Shaw's Stardust to be the greatest recording of all time. It became an instant hit when it was released in January of 1941, but alas, it stalled out on the charts at number two. With the signature opening trumpet solo by Billy Butterfield, here is Artie Shaw's orchestra, Stardust.

0: Along with Billy Butterfield's trumpet, it was Jack Jenny on the trombone, and of course the leader Artie Shaw playing the clarinet on the classic recording of Stardust. And that's one of the runner-up records in our special feature today on Seems Like Old Times.
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0: It's a special edition of Seems Like Old Times, the number 2 records. In the spring of 1947, the Eddie Howard Orchestra spent 5 weeks in the runner-up spot with My Adobe Hacienda. In my

Guy Lombardo and the Royal Canadians, with Carmen Lombardo on the vocals and Sweet and Lovely, number two for 5 weeks in 1931. Dean Martin's most lasting hit record was also a silver medalist. From 1953, that's Amore.

That's Amore was a million seller for Dean Martin in 1953, and it stayed at number two on the charts for 5 weeks. Now, 5 years earlier, in 1948, the most prolific voice actor of all time had a hit record about a cartoon bird, and it was another number two record for 5 weeks. Mel Blanc is joined by The Sportsman and the Woody Woodpecker song.

0: Mel Blanc and the Sportsmen with the Woody Woodpecker song. It spent 5 weeks at number two in 1948. We're all about second best today on Seems Like Old Times.
1: It's a salute to the number two records on today's Seems Like Old Times. And another song that spent 5 weeks in the runner-up position featured Perry Como with the Ted Weems Orchestra. I wonder who's kissing her now.

The Ted Weems Orchestra with Perry Como and I Wonder Who's Kissing Her Now. That track was recorded in 1939, but it didn't become a hit until it was reissued in 1947. It soared to number two on the charts and stayed there for 5 weeks. Another five-week runner-up record was one of the biggest hits for Charlie Barnett's orchestra in 1941 with Bob Carroll's vocals, I Hear a Rhapsody.

The Charlie Barnett Orchestra was mostly a swing band, but ballads sold better. So every now and then they'd cool the tempo and produce a big hit like I Hear a Rhapsody. Featuring the vocals of Bob Carroll, that spent 5 weeks at number two in 1941. And the last of the five-week number twos is our oldest record today, and we go way back to 1916 for Al Jolson for what's subtitled a Hawaiian love song, Yakahula Hikidula.

0: Al Jolson was 30 years old in 1916 when he recorded the comedy song Yaka Hula Hickey Doola. He had also introduced it in the Broadway musical Robinson Crusoe Jr. And in that summer of 1916, that recording spent 5 weeks at number two. Flash forward now to 1947 when Al Jolson is 61 years old. His life is immortalized on screen in The Jolson Story. And for the movie, he recorded the anniversary song, which spent 6 weeks at number two.
1: Oh, how we danced

0: my tongue.
1: From 1947, Al Jolson and the Anniversary Song. One of the greatest number two records of all time. And we're featuring today on Seems Like Old Times.
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1: We're admiring the records that peaked at number two on today's Seems Like Old Times. And finally, our first lady of the day. It's Margaret Whiting and Faraway Places.

Margaret Whiting with the Frank Duvall Orchestra and Faraway Places, a number two hit for 6 weeks early in 1949. Oh, and here's our second lady of the day. It's Mary Ford with Les Paul and another 6-week number two record, Mockingbird Hill. When

That almost became Les Paul and Mary Ford's first number one. Mockingbird Hill was a gold record in 1951, but it only made it to second place on the charts and remained there for 6 weeks. 1 year earlier, the Sammy Kaye Orchestra spent a half a dozen weeks at number two. This was the last hit the band had with Don Cornell as its vocalist. It Isn't Fair.

The Sammy K Orchestra with Don Cornell, It Isn't Fair. Another outstanding record that just missed out on number one, 6 weeks at number two. And we've got more runner-up records after the break here on Seems Like Old Times.

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2: We're admiring the records that peaked at number two on today's Seems Like Old Times. And finally, our first lady of the day. It's Margaret Whiting and Faraway Places.

Margaret Whiting with the Frank Duvall Orchestra and Far Away Places, a number two hit for 6 weeks early in 1949. Oh, and here's our second lady of the day. It's Mary Ford with Les Paul and another 6 week number two record, Mockingbird Hill. When the sun-

That almost became Les Paul and Mary Ford's first number one. Mockingbird Hill was a gold record in 1951, but it only made it to second place on the charts and remained there for 6 weeks. 1 year earlier, the Sammy Kay Orchestra spent a half a dozen weeks at number two. This was the last hit the band had with Don Cornell as its vocalist. It Isn't Fair.

The Sammy K Orchestra with Don Cornell, It Isn't Fair. Another outstanding record that just missed out on number one, 6 weeks at number two. And we've got more runner-up records after the break here on Seems Like Old Times.

This is hour two of Seems Like Old Times. I'm your host, Craig Orndorff. So glad to be with you this weekend. And we're doing something special today. We're listening to the number two records. These were the best of the runner-ups. They stayed a long time at number two, but for some reason or another, never moved to number one. Now, just because these records didn't make it to the top spot doesn't diminish their quality. But there is something special about saying that's a number one record. Now, the tunes we have today spent so long at number two, they should be considered number ones. But I guess officially, we can't give them that distinction. And we pick up where we left off with runner-up recordings for 6 weeks. In 1940, Frank Sinatra was the lead singer for the Tommy Dorsey Orchestra. And he's joined at the microphone by Connie Haynes and the Pied Pipers. Oh, look at me now. I'm not-

0: diamond rings, just one of those things.
1: But look at him now,
0: Jack, I'm ready.
1: Look at him now.
2: Tommy Dorsey had 17 number ones, and that one was almost number 18. Oh, Look at Me Now, with Frank Sinatra, Connie Haynes, and the Pied Pipers. It's been 6 weeks at number two in the spring of 1940. Later that year, the Ink Spots got to the runner-up position and stayed there for 6 weeks as well. And the song? Maybe.

The Ink Spots were second best in the fall of 1940 for 6 weeks with Maybe. And we move to the 1950s now for a couple of other male singing groups that had hit records peak at number 2. The Four Aces were there for 6 weeks in 1952.

Al Alberts and the Four Aces, Tell Me Why. One of those records that should have been a number one, but the Four Aces had to settle for number two for 6 weeks in 1952. 3 years later, the Four Lads had a smash hit that stalled at number two, Moments to Remember.

0: We've had a lot of six-week number two records, including that one, Moments to Remember by the Four Lads from 1955. It's the best of the number two hits on Today's Seems Like Old Time. It's the best of the number two records on Today's Seems Like Old Times. And the artist with the most number two hits all time is Bing Crosby. This was a runner-up for 6 weeks.
1: Be careful, it's my heart.

From the motion picture Holiday Inn, that's Bing Crosby, Be Careful, It's My Heart. That's been a half dozen weeks at number two in 1942. Now that was one of Bing's 21 solo runner-up hits. But if you include his duets, that number goes to 28. And we've got a few of them here. Alone.

0: every day. I'll be your regular mama, and I'll put that gun away.
1: Oh, lay that pistol down, babe. Lay that pistol down. Pistol packing mama. Lay the thing down before it goes off and hurts somebody.

0: Not only did Bing Crosby have the most number one hits of all time, he also had the most number twos. And he had partners on a few of those, including Connie Boswell on An Apple for the Teacher, a second place record for 2 weeks and 39. In 1943, 4 weeks at number two on Pistol Packin' Mama with the Andrews Sisters. And then for a couple of weeks in 1950 with Son Gary and Play a Simple Melody. We've got the best of second best today on Seems Like Old Time.
1: It's a special edition of Seems Like Old Times, the best of the number two hits. And we have five records that spent 7 weeks in the runner-up spot. Three of those are instrumentals. First up from 1955, pianist Johnny Maddox and the Crazy Otto.

The honky-tonk pianist from Tennessee, Johnny Maddox, and a medley of German tunes that he called the Crazy Otto. That was a million seller in 1955 and a 7-week runner-up record on the charts. In December of 1950, Guy Mitchell made his debut on the music scene. His first hit was a gold record that got all the way to number 2 and remained there for 7 weeks.

It was early 1951 when Guy Mitchell's My Heart Cries for You reached number two and held steady for 7 weeks. 3 years earlier, in 1948, Ken Griffin and his organ came out of nowhere and had a smash hit with You Can't Be True, Dear. Now, two versions were recorded, one with vocals provided by Jerry Wayne, and that went to number one and stayed there for 7 weeks. However, the instrumental with just Griffin playing the organ had a 7-week stay at number two.

0: From 1948, Ken Griffin and his organ, You Can't Be True, Dear. A bit later that year, Kay Kaiser had his last hit record.
1: There is no verse.

In this segment, we're featuring records that spent 7 weeks at number two. And that was one of them, the last hit for Kay Kaiser in 1948 with Harry Babbitt and Gloria Wood on A Slow Boat to China. In 1943, Xavier Cugat had his biggest American hit. And yes, it was a 7 week number two record. It's a quasi-instrumental. There's a short vocal refrain at the beginning, but most of the record is an instrumental. Brazil.

Xavier Cugat and his Waldorf Astoria Orchestra and Brazil, a runner-up on the music charts for 7 weeks in 1943. Second place records on today's Seems Like Old Times. We're rounding the turn and heading for home on this week's Seems Like Old Times. And before we go, let me remind you again about the show website, oldtimesradio.com, so you can check out the upcoming schedule, our list of affiliates, and, of course, the archive section where you can listen to previous shows on demand. Give Seems Like Old Times a like on Facebook and follow us on Twitter, too. And the email address, it's Craig, C-R-A-I-G, at oldtimesradio.com. And we're down to our last two number two records. They both spent 8 weeks in the runner-up spot. In 1951, the Weavers had that distinction with On Top of Old Smoky.

0: On top of Old Smokey, the Weavers and Terry Gilkison. Pete Seeger did the call-outs, and they were backed by the Vic Schoen Orchestra. And that was a number two record for 2 months in 1951. Now, the Weavers were the second act to do that. The first to do it wasn't a singer at all. He was one of the most popular radio and television hosts of all time. And in 1947, Arthur Godfrey had an 8-week number two hit with the Too Fat Polka.
1: Here's a silly ditty.

0: Welcome into a classic episode of American Standards by the Sea. 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
1: Well, once again, coming to you before this live studio audience. How are you out there? No matter who, what, or where you may be, we've got music for you in the background. Stan Getz and, of course, Woody Herman. That's our theme for years and years and years, and that's early autumn. Of course, our new theme for the fall season. Thank you for all your cards and letters and your phone calls. Had over 150 phone calls that came in during the playing of Keely Smith and her family and their new. I'll tell you what's new. We'll play it again this week, and we'll play it forever. That's the new theme song coming up in the next hour. We'll do it a couple times. And thank you to Keely and Bobby. That's your main squeeze. And her daughter, Tony Prima. I was kidnapped by a friend of mine for 24 hours. I fell asleep. Rich, that's you. There's a guy by the name of Rich who's also rich. The guy's rich. And I got kidnapped. And I got to tell you about the story during the week. I've been so many places, seeing so much great music. And now, as you're hearing this show for the first time, it's still September of the year 2002. And right now, when you're hearing this show, I'm in Poughkeepsie, New York. On the Hudson River in this motor yacht. Same one. Right now, I'm on Long Island Sound, and we're recording this once again before a live studio audience. I don't think they're that lively tonight. They're really like laying back there, and don't let me catch a smooch in there, you know. Anyway, what we play on the show, as a buddy of mine used to say, is the food of life and of love, and that's a thing called music. Music, you hear me? M-U-S-I-C, not like an N-O-I-S-C. Don't play no noise. And that's got to do with my kidnapping. I was kidnapped. Ladies and gentlemen, let me tell you that first by a buddy of mine who put me in the back of a limo, sound asleep, and you'll never guess where I woke up. You'll never guess. Bennett, don't forget now, Carnegie Hall with my man. Yeah, Gray Sergeant. Of course, Scott Hamilton going to be on the show. Seen him so many times. Wonderful. Ah, what a show we have for you. In the next hour, you're going to have those recorders on, right? Why, sure you are. What's that new line? Some of the guys at Bo, they say, we want a new slogan. Coming to you from coast to coast. Like buttered toast. I don't think that's... I mean, it's not classy, but I'm not a classy guy either. You know what I mean? Dig the music, though. Coming here from coast to coast, like buttered toast. Here's my lady, and your lady, too. Deedles. Deedles. Come on in and sing for me.

Yeah. Tony Bennett gets together with Ralph Burns.

Yeah, that's Our Lady, Carol Sloan. I've got you under my skin. This American Standards by the Sea, coming to you from the Motiyot Airways. We're moving right now, moving again. We're recording this before a live audience. We're actually in Long Island Sound on our way to Poughkeepsie, New York, up the Hudson River. But by the time we get there, you'll already have heard the show. Do you dig what I'm saying?

It's too much. It's Steve Tyrell. Again, I know him. I've known him since 64, man. But he and I are having a difficult time getting together this summer because he's with Ronstadt, you know, and I'm missing the shows. Man, this guy blows them beautifully. Oh. Do a little more, will you? Bring him up. Scott Hamilton. And if you see Tony and Scott Hamilton is on the gig, because he will be at Carnegie Hall, Gray Sargent, going to be on the new album. Put your hands together. Just blow me a couple of minutes.

0: Tom will drop the anchor. We'll be right back in just 2 seconds with Keely Smith and our theme song.
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0: We're back. I gotta tell you, we never got more calls than we did about this.

She's our Indian. Indian princess. I love you madly. I do. Keely Smith. Bobby, your main squeeze, and your daughter, Tony. Prima. And your son-in-law, Dennis. They did the theme song for us. Portion of our show brought to you, yeah, the theme song that you heard before was done by Keely Smith. How many times can be lucky in life? I mean, I don't care that I didn't marry Sophia Loren when I interviewed her. Michael Savisca. Keely Smith's signature song done by Michael with a full string orchestration on this French import song. His new CD is titled Love Is Like a Breeze. Savisca, I wish you love. And Nancy Wilson, wild is the wind out here on Long Island Sound. Go be.

0: but from her out-of-print LP, Hollywood My Way, the movie title song from 1957 or something? That flick starred Anthony Quinn. Wild as the wind, wild as Nancy Wilson. You catch her lately? She's got that great new album out with Ramsey Lewis. And may I dedicate I Wish You Love to a lovely lady, two ladies, three ladies. Let's start with Hermy de Wyman Miro. If you ever saw a picture of Hermy de Wyman Miro in Palm Beach, along with Nancy Walsh, Arlette Gordon, and yours truly, for co-chairing the Salvation Army Ball, the Breakers, at December 5th this year. I'm going to make it possible for you. I don't care where you are. You're listening in Beantown? You're listening in Miami? Or you're listening in Bahamas? You're listening in California? You're listening in Europe? Wherever you're listening to American Standards by the Sea, I'm going to make it possible in the next hour for you to participate in a way you could be my guest at the Salvation Army Ball, the Beautiful Breakers. The theme is Christmas. And I want you to be there, one of you, or two of you. Take them both, sure. We take the whole crowd and we go. I was kidnapped. Kidnapped last week. A guy named Rich. You'll never believe where I ended up. Never believe where I ended up. I'm just embarrassed to tell you. Embarrassed to tell you where I ended up. Don't drop the anchor. The captain is piloting this boat in Long Island Sound. It's called Airways. If you pass us, give it a thumbs up or give us a thumb down. Do something. Except give us that wake. We'll be right back with more of American Standards by the Sea. Right after this right here.
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0: Ooh. We're back with more of American Standards by the Sea. The first hour and the second hour is going to be incredible. If I'm still here. Oh, man. Man. Still getting cards and letters and phone calls about Satisfy Me by Sinatra. Knock some people's socks right off. Speaking of Sinatra, prelude to the Rat Pack years. Frank doing some self-boasted swinging, and he should. Then Natalie Cole, and some dummy, probably me, or somebody from Connecticut School of Broadcast, because they're not dummies, they're more hip than I am. Somebody forgot to take on the boat the new Natalie Cole record I've had for 3 weeks. I'm going to play a cut by Natalie Cole and Diane Krall. No, but I haven't got it with me, so what are you going to do about that? Son of a gun. Mr. Success, Francis Albert Sinatra, you're on.
9: When I walk through a jam, no one knows who I am. Put your head on my chest, and I'm Mr. Success. Never close.

0: Hi, it's Jill and Rich Schweitzer here. We'd like to take a moment to recognize and thank the wonderful benefactors whose support helps the Society for the Preservation of the Great American Songbook continue its important work. Our international ambassadors, Hilly Mahoney, the William H. Donner Foundation, Rushi and Gregory Sahagan, Mila Mulrooney, and we honor the legacy of her late husband, the Right Honorable Brian Mulrooney, formerly the Prime Minister of Canada, whose support and advocacy as an international ambassador helped advance our mission worldwide, Peter Gottsagen and the Mary Hillam Taylor Foundation, Anne and Bill Sass, and Lois Pope.
1: Also, Ambassadors Emeritus Hermie DeWyman Miro, Dame Celia Lipton Ferris. Other lead benefactors, Kelly Ashton and Carlo B. Albano, Janet and J.J. 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
0: Evelyn and the late Seymour Holtzman, Lynn Iannuzzi, Anne and Charles Johnson, Helene Karp, the Callback Charitable Foundation, Henny and the late John Kessler, Susan and Bruce Kovner, Natalie and Ernst Langner,
1: Judy and Leonard Lauder, Daniela and Michael Levinson, Grace and Giovanni Marquez, Larry Merriam, Carol Ann and Armand Mowens, Lawrence Mowens,
0: the John A. Moran Charitable Foundation, Patty Maiora, Eleanor Patterson Reeves Foundation, Bob Niederlander, Gerda and Kenneth Newstrom, Thomas Petterfee, Ari Rifkin, the Len Ari Foundation, John Rosenwald, Abigail and John Rabino, Robin and Irvin Saltzman, the Irvin Saltzman Family Foundation, Christine Schott,
1: Amanda and Chuck Schumacher, Sonny Sessa, Jill and Randy Smalley, Sally and Dom Taglia Latella, Eddie and John Taylor, Susan and Bob Bright, Andrea and Steve Wynn,
0: Lawrence J. and Florence A. DeGeorge Charitable Trust, the Richard and Helen DeVos Foundation, and Lisa and Victor Giurgenti. 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

Yeah, how'd you like? Natalie Cole. She did this song almost 30 years after Dad had a hit with it in the autumn of 63, that Sunday, that summer. Mr. Sinatra with Mr. Success. Here's a theme song that was used by my buddy, Lady Helen. I applaud you for finding Richard Maltby to take us off hour number one. This is Six Flats. Bring it up, baby. Bring it up. Six Flats. Unfurnished. Sir William. Yeah, my mentor, Ronnie. Remember? Huh? Look on. This one to take us out of hour number one. We'll be back with stuff you will not believe. And I'll tell the story of my kidnapping. What memories this brings up. Oh, man. Oh, man. American Standards by the Sea is coming here today before this live studio audience. We're moving our motor yacht, 70 feet of it, along Long Island Sound. Watch that wave. Ho now.

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0: Thank you, Keely, and welcome back to hour two of a classic episode of American Standards by the Sea. Let's join back in with Dick Robinson on the Motor Yacht Airwaves.
1: Oh, Papa. The waves are kind of nice out here. Got about 2 footers. Beautiful day on Long Island Sound. Wish you were with me. I wish you. I'm talking about you out there, no matter who, what, or where you may be. Sabadadum. Dickie Robinson on the Motor Yacht. Again, this is recorded before this live audience, and you, you're the most important out there because these people have an agenda today to put me down. I'm being kidnapped by Rich and left in Methuen, Massachusetts. I got Jack Jones coming in, and I got Chris Conner, but first, I want to be very serious about a guy that I was played some golf with in Palm Beach, and he lived just up the street. He was a man I had met in 1959. I had a free ticket, in fact, a few of us did, to go see his television show. He used to come in and play golf at a place called Ballin Isles. You know, Victor Moan plays down there, Trump. And he was a good friend, too, man. This guy was a good friend of Victor Moan's. And he used to come in for a golf pro at Ballin Isles. I'm talking about Perry Como. I played a couple of weeks ago a song that you people wrote in about and called Making Love to You. I want to can we do it now by satellite? Take you to somewhere that probably you've never been before. I'm listening to a guy that is relaxed, but a beautiful man that never, never, ever got over the passing of his wife. He was wonderful to so many people. He was wonderful to me. Here he is with something you probably have never, ever heard. Perry.

words I kinda think I'd seen. 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I think I read somewhere that he's 38. 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
1: Let me take you back a couple of years. 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

0: Harry Colmo, everybody. 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
1: Unbelievable. 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He was one of a kind. Oh, man. When I think about that right up in Juneau, Jupiter area, I'm playing golf with Tony and Victor Mullen, Perry Como, a lot of other great guys too. Here's another guy that plays a lot of golf and is a beautiful man and has a beautiful wife, and they'll probably be there at the Salvation Army Ball, the gala in Palm Beach, and I'm going to tell you how you can join me there and pay for it myself, okay? We'll raise some money to get you there. I don't care where you live, so stand by, because here's Victor Mullen. If Victor Mullen ever knew I was kidnapped, he would have whacked a few people. You know what I mean? I mean, you would have, but my friend kidnapped me.

0: Vic. Vic, if you were looking for me the other night, you wouldn't have found me. I was in the back of a truck. Well, I was with a friend, Vic. You know, don't get upset. Don't get excited. Now, listen, what I'm going to do, what we're going to do, all the students here in Connecticut School of Broadcasting and JR, Australian producer, director, and engineer, I want to thank Lady Helen ever so much and Walt Pinto for doing that performance that I remember so well doing. Perry Como. And then Vic Damone. That you can't get that record either. Or a CD or whatever they call it. No, I can't get it. Well, it's too bad, but, you know. Hey, that was a rock. Man, where did that come from? That was a mega yacht that went by us. But that mega yacht, not as big as ours. Don't do that to him. He didn't mean to give us that kind of a role. On a motor yacht called Airwaves, Long Island Sound. Dick Robinson here. It's American Standards by the Sea. We'll be right back.
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0: Welcome back. This is American Standards by the Sea. For years and years and years now, we have never repeated a show. Thanks to the good one upstairs for that one. And, you know, where's Vic Damone right now? Probably out on Trump's golf course, Donald Trump. And he does a lot of great things for charity. And he does. He really does. He really is a lot of good people. Vic Damone is. He'll probably come in and. Well, here's the address I want to give you anyway. Let's not fool around. It's Dick. What's your last name again? Robinson. Robinson. Just put Robinson Media. That's Media. Media Park. Media again. Park. In Farmington, Connecticut. Farmington. Connecticut. And the telephone number is 1-800-RADIO-Z8 in case you forget. 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YACHTA. I'm giving you too much information. Again, Robinson Media, Media Park in Farmington, Connecticut, 06032. I'll tell you what to do with that. You tell me what to do with that. That's Jack Jones, the noted arranger Patrick Williams, walked with Jack on this out-of-print album. Everything by Jack Jones is out of print. Man, that thing he does at the Sands, he told me he was going to reissue that. Dio Corbo Ti Amo was on that at the Sands. This is out of print, too. Jack. And then Chris Connor. As American Standards by the Sea continues, go back.

Chris Connor. I love you, baby. How are you in New Jersey? How's your friend, Lori? Remember that interview I stupidly did with you up in Marblehead? The corner of Mugford and Mechanic? Singing to me on one-on-one, Chris Connor, last year. Didn't turn the thing on. I don't know about things. Didn't have a student there from Connecticut School of Broadcasting. After her big band days with Claude Thornhill and Stanley Newcomb Canton, Chris get a series of small group recordings on her own on the jazz-based Bethlehem label. Do you like the Ellis Larkins trio? Before that, Jack Jones. Out of print album called L.A. Breakdown. I'll tell you, I was kidnapped, and I'll tell you about that in a minute. I was brought to Methuen. Is that where I was? No. I wasn't brought to Methuen. That's where the guy comes from. Richie comes from Wrentham. I'm sorry. Wrentham is where they dropped me off in a truck. In the back of Richie's truck. I was so tired, man. I was so tired. More music continues. This time with Tony, Tennille, and then Bobby Troup.

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0: were in Brooklyn, they'd say as they gaped, this chick has gams that are perfectly shaped to the pseudo-sincere and faraway Hollywood. 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Thou, swell, thou witty, thou art.
1: Like that? That was Bobby Troup from the College of Music and Knowledge. Dick Robinson, American Standards by the Sea, moving right now with our motor yacht between Long Island and Connecticut in a place called, in case you're listening in Europe, it's called Long Island Sound. Actually, we're recording this and it will be played after we come back from Poughkeepsie. Hudson River. Getting up there. Hi, Mr. North. Hello, Mr. North, up there in the north. That guy we got so many cards on, that Reich, Mr. Reich. Can't wait to see him in person. And, of course, my man Joe Daly. I want to thank another guy for making me play that record. His name is, he knows more about music, this guy, than a telephone book. Sag Harbor. His name is, you didn't meet him today. You didn't meet him. Paul Sidney is his name. What's happening? Anyway, that was Bobby's bebop cool singing with some hip lyrics to the last chorus on this Rogers and Hart standard. The album, Bobby and his trio, has been out of print for over 40 years. Lady Helen, how did you do that? Why did you do that? Before the Tony Tennille. Just a pianist on that one. And I wasn't the pianist. Incurably romantic. Again, the address is Robinson Media. Robinson Media. R-O-B-I-N-S-O-N Media. 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M-E-D-I-A Park. In Farmington. 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And I'll tell you what.
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1: 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Let's join back in with Dick Robinson on the Motor Yacht Airwaves.
15: Cut one, Keeley Smith, back from 1922. Cue...

0: Hey, you know who that is? Walt Andrus. Walt Andrus. Great singer with Buddy Morrow and the Tommy Dorsey Orchestra. Once again, let me make things clear, perfectly clear, okay? If you send a card or a letter to Robinson Media, M-E-D-I-A, in care of Media Park in Farmington, Connecticut, 06032, and if you don't have time to write down the number if you're driving or something, don't do that. Don't do that. Maybe you'll wind up on a guardrail. If you're driving a yacht, you'll wind up on a... You know what I mean? So call the number 1-800-TV-RADIO, call the number 1-800-RADIO-Z8, and ask Joni or Sue or somebody, say, what's that address? And then send a card, just a postcard or a postnasal drip or whatever you have, a napkin or whatever, and write your name and address on it, and just say why you like the American Songbook on American Standards by the Sea. Okay, that's all. No big deal. And then what I'll do in the next couple of weeks, we'll start building up the mail, see, a little bit. And then we'll pick out the first one will be a couple that I'll fly in for the one of the first balls of the season. And that's the Salvation Army Ball, of which I'm a co-chairman. And again, you'll get to meet all the folks there. And you gotta wear a tux, though. If you don't have a tux, and I call you and you're the winner. It'll be the next few weeks anyway. And I'll start taking you in, because you gotta get down to South Florida. You gotta see, you know, Fort Lauderdale. You gotta go out to Fisher Island for the Boys and Girls Club. I gotta invite you in. You gotta see Bobby Lappin, the Palm Beach Pops. You know, John Pizzarelli's going to be in. I'll invite you in for a few things. I got a couple of rooms. On the ocean, too. I'll put you right up there. Got a plane deal. If I don't have a deal, I'll steal your money. Not you. No, it's Lady Helen. Incidentally, the wrap-up of the thing where I was in the back of a truck kidnapped was my buddy Rich, who was building me another modular boat, because he builds modular homes. And I woke up in the back of the car. I got to do this quickly because it's embarrassing. I woke up in the back of the car. I was in Wrentham. He said, you're in Wrentham, right? I said, where? Wrentham, Massachusetts. I got up. He put a blindfold on me. Walked me in with six guys. I didn't know it. I was in Gillette Stadium. And I looked up, and this crash began. And they were old friends of mine that were there. But they were old friends of mine. And the names were Mick and Keith. Mick and Keith, Charlie Watts, Ron, and other people. The Mick was Jagger. He said, well, you want to play music, not N-O-I-S-E? They held me down. And because I love those guys, I did. I really hung around a lot when I was younger. That's a great stadium up there, and the Rolling Stones, that's it. Well, if somebody's got to... You go around and tell your friends now that they kidnapped me and they brought me the Rolling Uglies. But boy, if I can do that... If I could do that today, what Mick Jagger does, and Keith Richards, man, I mean, he's... He should be in a coffin or something. You know, but I mean, they move. Enough about that. We'll join you next week after I make my visit to Poughkeepsie this week. Thank you for listening. I love you madly. Dick Robinson, wishing you good health, because without that baby, you ain't got nothing. We're going to go to that ball together, huh?
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3: 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In the rock and roll era, 40 artists, not named Elvis or John Paul George or Ringo, scored at least 4 top 10 hits in a span of 12 or fewer months on the Billboard Pop Singles charts. Remarkable achievement. In this edition of the Ultimate Oldies Show, we will put the spotlight on several of these artists. A fourth serving of a little review we call 4 in 1.